0: shot out. Boldy sends it in front. It flutters through the slot. And finally, Josh Manson clears. Nelson dumps in. Hunt, first man back for Minnesota. Look out. Collision with Volstadt. Unintentional.
1: Yeah.
0: We get the whistle as the goaltender was run over there by Nichushkin. Everybody will separate. No problem.
1: Yeah, it was a sliding situation. It wasn't running the goaltender by any means. And that's why there's minimal reaction from the Minnesota Wild. Nichushkin was trying to jump around the player. He ended up going down right at the right edge of the crease. And he didn't really have a lot of speed going, so it wasn't like the collision was going to be that dangerous anyway. But it was enough to knock down the goaltender. The net comes off the mooring. You have to have that stoppage. We've had a whole bunch of stoppages here in the third period. Things slowing down.
0: And favors Minnesota?
1: Oh, yes. No question. Although, I think they've reestablished a control of this game. It certainly was taken over in the second period. So, again, now you just start thinking about pucks deep with the two-goal lead.
0: Top line's on the ice. Faber rushes down the right boards into the Avalanche zone, sends it cross ice. Hartman puts it behind the net. Puck now along the near boards. Faber picks it up, fires high over Wedgwood's net. Left wing side, MacKinnon tries to clear. Hartman held it in. Here's Kaprizov behind the net. Hanging onto it against Taves. Turns it out in front. Natchez cleared the slot. Hughes holds in at the blue line, left point. He'll snap it down low. Hartman again. Top line's on the ice. Minnesota in the zone. Faber up at the blue line. Content to send it around the boards one more time. Picked up by Hughes to the goal line. Behind the net. Quinn Hughes circling with it. Looking to get in front. Finally, MacKinnon took it away. And MacKinnon on the clear to center. Landis Gogg in the middle. Dumps in to Volstadt's left. Hughes, first man on it. Took a hit as he dumped it out of the zone. Landis Gogg got the body on him. And that is icing, so Hughes cannot change.
1: And he was nailed on the end of that last shift by Landis Gogg on the end boards to the left of his own goaltender. So we'll try to get a breather in this situation. He's been out there a minute and 2 seconds, so not overly extended as far as their shift. But when you're getting hit like that, that's a whole different story. It's back to those easy shifts versus the grind shifts.
0: As we talked to John Hines this morning, head coach of the Wild, he said, you know, the minutes are one thing, but it's the type of minutes. That was a hard minute right there. So face-off left wing circle, Minnesota zone. 13 minutes to go in the third. 3-1 Wild. Game five. Off the draw. Puck comes to the boards. Left point. It's Burns. Turning. Shooting wide. Glove side. Zuccarello will sky it down the ice. Will it carry for icing again? No, they wave it off late. So Minnesota is able to get that change. And that puck on the clearing attempt out of the Avalanche zone went into the bench. 12:41 to go in game five. It's 3-1 Minnesota over Colorado. You're listening to the Stanley Cup playoffs on Sports USA. We'll be back after these local messages.
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0: whistle. There's some big boys in there with McKinnon and Taves. You hear the linesman yelling, move it, move it. And they finally do. And now with the line, it's Burns shooting. He scores! May have been deflected out in front. Kelly had traffic at the net. The Avalanche are now on the board. It's a 3-1 Minnesota lead, and Ball Arena is rocking.
1: Parker Kelly's second goal of the playoffs at 11 minutes into period number two from Burns and Kulak. That got the Avalanche back in it. And that's how period number two would wrap up, with the Avs down 3-1. Late in period number three, Jack Drury got them closer.
0: Face off Minnesota zone to Volstat's right. He's got 24 saves tonight. Avalanche win it. Taves at the blue line. Left side, Wah. Back for Taves, straight on. Wrist shot, score! Deflected in! Jack Drury has made it a one-goal game.
1: Second of the playoffs for Jack Drury at 16:27 from Taves and Wah to make it a 3-2 game. And a little bit more than 2 minutes later, Nathan McKinnon got them even.
0: Left boards, Natchez with 1:35 to go. Landeskog behind the net. Colorado down by one in game five. Burns at the blue line. Left side, Natchez up high. At the circle, McKinnon fires and scores! Nathan McKinnon, arms in the air! The Avalanche have tied it with 1:23 to go! It's a 3-3 game!
1: The great Nathan McKinnon at 18:37, his seventh of the playoffs from Natchez and Burns, 62nd career playoff goal, his fifth goal in this series. He now has a six-game goal-scoring streak with seven goals overall during that span, and that would ultimately push the game into overtime. It didn't take long for the Avalanche to win it.
0: And here comes Kaprizov to center. Two-on-one with Boldy. Kaprizov down the left side for Boldy. Swing and a miss and a one-timer. Puck sent the other way. Natchez hunts it down behind the Minnesota net. Comes in front. The feed to Kulak. Score! Brett Kulak, overtime winner, series winner. The Avalanche mobbing Kulak along the near boards. 4-3 Colorado in overtime. The series ends in five games.
1: That is our Steve Goldstein with the outstanding game-winning call. Brett Kulak's first and only goal so far in the playoffs at 3:52. From Natchez and Kelly, the game winner, his fourth career playoff goal and his first playoff goal since 2023, an unlikely hero for the Colorado Avalanche. You think about all the superstar talent they have on that roster, and it's Brett Kulak, the veteran defenseman, who scores the game-winning goal in overtime to push the Avalanche into the Western Conference Final. The Avs now 8-1 in this playoff run. Absolute domination in the Western Conference. Colorado's first trip to the Western Conference Final since they won the Stanley Cup last in 2022. 4-3 in overtime, the final. Colorado wins the series 4-1, and now they can get a little bit of rest and wait to find out who their opponent in the Western Conference Final will be. It will be either the Ducks or the Golden Knights. And speaking of the Ducks and Golden Knights, we will have Game 6 of that series, Ducks and Golden Knights from Anaheim, coming up tomorrow night. That is Thursday night. Vegas is up 3-2 in the series. They are trying to get back to the Western Conference Final since the last time they won the Stanley Cup a few years ago in 2023. We will have our pregame show at 6 p.m. Pacific time, 9 p.m. Eastern, with the puck drop set for a little bit more than 30 minutes after that time. Again, Ducks and Golden Knights coming up Thursday night right here on Sports USA. That promises to be a great one. And again, for the Avalanche, they could sit back now and watch and see who their next opponent will be and maybe get a little bit of rest. They're already at home, which is certainly nice for them. That goal from Brett Kulak was our highlight of the game. It's brought to you by Wrangler. Here's to the early risers, the go-getter. 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Outstanding job by our producers here in the Sports USA studios, as always, Mike Martinez and Dan Lynch. For Steve Goldstein and Jim Fox, I am Rob Brender. Again, your final score tonight from Denver. It was the Avalanche 4 and the Minnesota Wild 3 in overtime. Brett Kulak is your hero. He scores the overtime game-winning goal. Colorado is off to the Western Conference Final. You've been listening to the Stanley Cup playoffs on Sports USA, and we will talk to you tomorrow night. Good night, everybody.

0: USA's coverage of the Stanley Cup playoffs continues tomorrow evening from Southern California as the Anaheim Ducks host the Vegas Golden Knights in Game 6 of their second-round Western Conference playoff series.
1: Fiel behind the net, gets it out in front, score! Seneca for the Ducks!
0: We'll be on the air at 9 o'clock p.m. Eastern, 6 Pacific. This has been a Sports USA production of the National Hockey League.

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4: It took overtime, but the Cavaliers, they got it done. I'm Q Myers. The Cavaliers now have a 3-2 series lead after winning 117-113 versus Detroit in Game 5. James Harden at 30 points, 8 rebounds, 6 assists on the night, while Cade Cunningham at 39 points, 9 assists, and 7 boards in a losing effort for Detroit. Cleveland found themselves down 9 with 3 to go, found a way to come back and win it in overtime. Game 6 will be back on Friday in Cleveland. Coverage begins at 6:30 Eastern Time on ESPN Radio. And New York Knicks fans getting good news on OG. He's on his way back. Ananobi will return, or at least there's optimism that he will return from his hamstring injury by the start of the Eastern Conference Finals. Sources tell ESPN's Shams Charania. Ananobi went through portions of Knicks practice on Wednesday, but not go through anything live. According to Knicks head coach Mike Brown, he was seen shooting following the session, with Brown adding that Ananobi also went through an individual workout. And in the NFL, running backs. Yeah, they're getting paid. The Dolphins and running back Devon Achane agreed to a 4-year contract extension worth $64 million. Source confirmed to ESPN on Wednesday, keeping the Pro Bowler in South Florida through the 2030 season. The deal includes $32 million guaranteed and $16 million average annual, makes Achane the third highest paid running back in the NFL. Bonuses could push the total to $68 million. For more scores and analysis, check out ESPN.com and the all-new ESPN app. Coming up, more Game Night with Emmett Golden and me, Q Myers, here on ESPN Radio on the all-new ESPN app.
5: Boulder shoved to Mitchell. Corner right, hump fakes from three, now fires.

0: as I recall. So Cadets LeBron, 18 of 33, 10 of 14 at the line, 9 and 7. Donovan, last night, or I should say Monday night, 13 of 26, 4 of 12 on threes. Cavs took 15 as a theme. Donovan took 12. 13 of 15 at the line, 5 rebounds, 2 assists in 37 minutes. So 43 points. In the second half, which is really the, if you ever wanted to create some memorabilia, you should get Donovan to sign a second half box score. Do people still do that, or is that passe?
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0: McMahon, you were in L.A. on Monday night. You watched a very spirited game where the Lakers and Thunder went down the stretch. When you get into clutch time, the Lakers are one of the best teams in the league. But without Luka and against the clutch time masters, clutch time player of the year, Shai Gilgeous-Alexander over there, it went the way that you would probably expect. But I felt that that was a impressive performance from the Lakers, all things considered. Did not lay down, fought till the bitter end.
14: Do they get another one of those bronze brooms for the sweep? I know you rewarded them one for their spirited effort, getting swept by the Nuggets a few years back.
0: Yeah, well, the Nuggets, I believe, won the title that year. I think it was a, you know.
14: Well,

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4: 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Saw the Cavaliers win on the road, Game 5 in Detroit against the Pistons. 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
5: 30 seconds to play here in the third. Wilson, cross court, kick out. Young attacking, goes back to Wilson down low. Count the bucket. The foul is going to be on Morrow, and the four-time MVP is going to head to the free throw line.
4: On USA Network, saw the Aces a 29-point win over the Sun. 98-69. Sun falling to 0-3 for the second straight season. Asia Wilson, a season-high 22 points, 11 rebounds for the Aces. Their 16th 25-point win under Becky Hammon, most in the WNBA since 2022. Indiana in L.A.
6: Now, this L.A. Sparks team has really had some moments defensively. Well, they had two turnovers in a row, but they couldn't make it happen on the other side of the court. Caitlin Clark
5: from the wing for three. First of the night.
6: She's hitting her head like, why did it take so long?
4: Kelsey Mitchell would have a 23-point game. Fever beat the Sparks 87-78 in a palindrome win on Wednesday night. Caitlin Clark finishing with 24 points and 9 assists. And to chat with USA Network.
7: Caitlin, they went on a big run there in the fourth quarter to try to make it close. What did it take to hold them off?
8: Yeah, we knew they were going to do that. They're a second half team, fourth quarter team. We got to be a little more disciplined defensively. Kelsey Plum did a tremendous job getting downhill. Cam came in and played some big minutes for them. So overall, proud of our fight. Like that's what the season's going to be like. So proud of our group.
7: You mentioned the defense, and I know that was a big priority for this group coming into this game. Did you sense any steps forward in that area tonight?
8: Absolutely. We're going to win a lot of games if the other team scored 78 points, so I'm proud of us.
7: Kelsey Mitchell, you told me before the game, fastest player in the league. What has she brought to this group over these last two games?
8: Man, can she score the ball? It's pretty incredible. One of the best scorers this league has ever seen, so really lucky to play with her. She makes my life really easy, so I'm just thankful and need to keep it going.
7: As far as pace goes, what did you feel about that in this game and how you guys were able to control it?
8: Yeah, I mean, the refs were calling it, and like I told you earlier today, I appreciate that. I think it's going to even out. I think the refs are doing a tremendous job. I deserve the technical they gave me. But I think it's great for the game. They're going to keep the hands off. They're going to make the play be good. Obviously, they called a lot of fouls tonight, but it's going to even out, so you got to give them credit. They're doing the right thing, and we just move forward.
4: Fever get the win by 9. Tempo, an 86-73 win over Seattle. Tempo picking up its first win in franchise history. 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
3: This may be the greatest open we've ever had.
4: Having fun? Boy, everybody, jeez.
3: Talk about Dolores.
4: Oh, my God. I was very confused. Shout out to the TV crew. I thought I was on camera, and I'm like, I don't think I'm wearing that today. It was an old thing. Oh, that was Doggy, a Christopher Mad Dog Russo, yesterday on First Take, somehow destroying me. While talking to Stephen A. Smith and Shay Cornett and Kendrick Perkins, and Alfonso Ribeiro, of course, the obvious crew, a.k.a. Carlton from Fresh Prince, America's Funniest Home Videos. I'm getting texts from people yesterday on the way home, like, dog's destroying you. I'm like, what's new? What else is new? Where, though? Like, where is he destroying me? Sitting there for 50 minutes listening to on ESPN Radio to me break down nothing. I mean, he's not wrong. Well, it's 4 hours breaking down nothing. But you know the backstory on that as to why he was listening to the games on ESPN Radio?
3: What?
4: I didn't even know this was possible in 2026. Obviously not with Marriott, it's not possible. Do you know that he stayed in a hotel that didn't have a TV in his room?
5: Yes.
3: I saw that yesterday.
5: Yes.
4: Is that possible in 2026?
3: I thought the
5: same
3: thing.
5: They bought him an iPad, though.
3: But I thought the same thing. Unless you request specifically a room without a TV because you're trying to unplug, digital detox, et cetera, doesn't every standard room have a television?
4: I would have thought so. I know at Marriott they do. That was fascinating. And Pat, I know. Pat was the first one to text all of us about it. Thoroughly enjoyed that. Why exactly, Pat?
6: Well, I mean, I just the idea of he was listening to the promos and then heard you and was like, this is too much for me.
4: I'm surprised he knew my name. I got to be honest. He gets every name wrong. Everything wrong. And somehow he knew my name. I'll take it as a win.
6: He did call Mark Kessinger Kestinger.
4: Kestinger?
6: Yeah.
3: How do we think he would handle Pat and Kazire?
4: Koozery.
3: He's also known.
4: The Koozery. He is a golf guy. Would he know that? I don't know. I don't know how he would handle
3: the
4: that.
3: Koozery.
2: Matt Kessinger is a good play-by-play guy.
3: Kessinger.
4: Wait, what did he say his name was?
2: Matt Kessinger is a good play-by-play guy.
4: Pat Kessinger?
3: That Kessinger is a good play-by-play.
4: Oh, he is a great play-by-play guy, that Kessinger. He's with Smalls' favorite person on ESPN.
3: PJ Carlissimo.
7: He called him the great PJ and that Kessinger. That's who he was listening to before he heard Evan Cohen break down nothing for 50 minutes.
3: Hey, but you know what? Stuck with you for 50 minutes.
4: There's no chance. He's in another world, that man. Every Wednesday, of course, on First Take. What?
5: No,
4: he's busy over here.
5: Which roster are you? What are you doing?
4: The Rays bullpen. How can you not be engaged with that? Destroying. That was destroying me. That's your pastime. Favorite pastime.
3: We're getting like little nibbles here of the NFL schedule.
8: I'm in it right now.
3: I can tell. I know you.
8: That's all I'm saying.
3: I think you're seeing things getting floated.
8: I'm waiting for things to be firmed up. It's exciting.
3: I agree with you.
8: It's exciting.
3: When I saw Rams-Packers Thanksgiving Eve, I was like, oh, this could ruin my holiday or make it excellent. We're going to be very emotionally invested in that one. Packers, you better not lose.
8: Jordan Love outplaying the reigning MVP?
5: Will Love be on the field at that point?
3: Speak it.
8: Wow, Nuno.
3: Oh, Nuno.
5: I mean, he's been known to miss a game or two, right, during the year?
3: Why don't you focus on your Giants, all right?
5: I am focused on my Giants. I don't like the fact that Malik Nabers had to go in and had to clean up that knee, which leads me to believe he probably won't be ready for the regular season. So okay. That concerns me a little bit. I thought also we had a wild debate. Not wild debate, but on the who's the best QB in the NFC North. Our boy Bart Scott yesterday apparently said that Kyler Murray has the chance to be the best QB in that division. Yes, exactly.
4: I don't even know that he's going to win the job in Minnesota. I still think, I'm telling you, I still think that.
3: You don't know if he's going to.
4: I'm going to tell you why.
3: I couldn't even get the words out.
4: I think they want JJ to win the job. They don't care if Kyler wins the job.
3: I think they brought in Kyler because they know JJ's not going to win the job.
8: He can't win the job. That's what I thought.
4: I don't think he can either. But I think that they are absolutely going to do everything in their power to hope that JJ McCarthy wins the job.
3: You'd hope
2: that. Kessinger is a good play-by-play guy.
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13: The Cavaliers took a 3-2 lead in the Eastern Conference semifinals as they beat the Pistons 117-113 in overtime. Cade Cunningham led all scorers with 39 points. Cleveland will try to close out Detroit on Friday night as they host the Pistons for Game 6. In the Stanley Cup playoffs, the Avalanche closed out the Wild as they beat Minnesota 4-3 in overtime. Colorado wins the series 4-1. Later tonight, the Canadiens and Sabres will face off in a Game 5 in Buffalo. That series is tied at 2 apiece. Then the Golden Knights will try to close it out against the Ducks. The puck drops at 7:30 in Anaheim. And in baseball, Shohei Ohtani threw 7 shutout innings as the Dodgers beat the Giants 4-0. 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
15: Network. The Avalanche have had 17 different players score a goal in the playoffs, most of any team this season. That's quite a call by the play-by-play guy.
16: It's so good. It's a series clincher.
15: Oh, man. That was a wild game. Oh, I didn't mean to say that. 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How about some poll results from the first hour, Dylan?
17: All righty, Dan. We got two up there right now. The first was, which would be the smarter decision? The Lakers say goodbye to LeBron or the Steelers say goodbye to Aaron Rodgers? 51.6% say Lakers say goodbye to LeBron, but neck and neck there.
15: Okay.
17: And then we threw up there, who would you most want to sit with for Pistons Cavs? Isaiah Thomas, Mike Tirico, Eminem, or 50 Cent, all of whom were in attendance last night. 41% say, do you want to guess?
15: Eminem.
17: Mike Tirico.
15: Oh.
17: Okay. Running away with it, followed by Eminem.
15: Oh, good for Mike. If I sit next to Fitty or I sit next to Eminem, I'm definitely going to get on TV. I'm going to get some screen time there. I don't know if Eminem, you know, was Timothy Chalamet and breaking down the second unit of the Pistons, then that would be kind of fun. And Fitty is from New York.
17: Yeah.
15: So I don't know about that one. And Isaiah, a lot of things to talk about. Yes, Marv?
16: Isaiah, Michael Jordan, go.
15: Oh, if I sit next to Isaiah, yeah. I just say, man, what would Michael do in a situation like this? Ooh. Yes, Marv.
16: Who hates who more? Does Ja Rule, does 50 Cent hate Ja Rule more? Or does Isaiah Thomas hate Michael Jordan more?
18: Battle question.
15: Well, does Isaiah hate Michael more than Michael hates Isaiah?
16: I think it's a two-way street.
15: Yeah.
16: Almost like John 50.
15: Yeah, I don't know that beef.
16: Oh, it's been brewing for about, what's today, Thursday? 20 years.
17: 50's got many known beefs. Floyd Mayweather, that was going good for a while. And P. Diddy, obviously. 50 Cent had a field day with that
15: I think
17: one.
15: It's Fitty. It's not
17: 50 Cent?
15: It's not 50 Cent.
17: 50.
15: It's Fitty.
16: Is it?
19: It's not 50 cents.
15: And it's, yeah, it's 50 Cent. There's no S at the end of it.
16: F-I-D-D-Y?
15: Yeah.
16: 50? Okay.
15: 50 Cent.
17: I think to each their own.
15: Well, in my neighborhood.
17: It was 50 in your neighborhood?
15: Yeah. Yeah.
16: We been to your neighborhood. They call him 50?
15: Yeah.
16: Yeah. Okay.
15: Yes.
19: Yeah. Hey, half dollar.
15: Yeah. Yeah, Arlene, who's in her 80s, you know, she'll be like, did you watch the game with 50 last night? Yes, I did, Arlene. Jay in Oregon. Hi, Jay. What's on your mind today?
20: Hey, Dan. Good morning. Good morning, fellas. I have a couple things, so I'll try to be real brief concerning my Steelers. I totally agree with you that we should move on from Rodgers. I just think the thing with the Steelers and Rodgers is, though, is that I think the organization and Rodgers has known all along that he's coming back. I don't think he's stringing us along necessarily. I think we should have moved on from him. Give the kid Will Howard a shot. That's why I don't like the Aller pick either, because we kind of have the same dude already that we haven't even given a shot to.
15: Yeah, I get it. But you know, the Steelers don't rebuild. I can't remember the last time they were in a rebuild was when they got Terry Bradshaw as the number one overall pick. That was, what, 1969, 1970? But I don't remember them where they go, you know what, we got 5 wins. We'll get better players in the draft. Yeah, Paul?
19: In the past 30 seasons, the Steelers have been under 500 once.
15: Yeah. And then, you know, feels like they'll be 9-8 this year. Maybe you're 10-7. But are you satisfied with 10-7 knowing that you're not a real threat in the playoffs? Like, you're going to make the playoffs. Pretty much guaranteed. But you're not going to do damage, as Fritzy likes to say. 1 hour in the books. Two more to go. Fritzy's here. Dylan's here. Marvin's here. Paulie's here. Who's going into the confessional?
17: I believe I am.
15: Oh, Dylan is. All right. If you're watching on Peacock, Dylan in the interrogation room coming up. 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
1: I have to admit, when I watch the Detroit Pistons play basketball, I am curious about Jalen Duren, because the slump that he's going through right now in the playoffs will cost him millions this summer. Now, he's probably going to be an all-NBA selection, which means he'd be eligible to sign a 5-year max contract beginning at 30% of the salary cap. So based on the current projections, his max deal could start as high as $49.5 million and be worth $287 million in total. If he doesn't make all-NBA team, he is limited to a max deal starting at 25%. So his salary could go as high as $41.25 million. If I'm Detroit, what I'm seeing here would be very concerning. Now, he's going up against a pretty good front line. Mobley and Jared Allen are good defenders. He was a 2010 guy during the regular season. Now he's half of that. I also look at somebody who's 22 years of age. He was a pleasant surprise for Detroit, an all-star. But you look at these players and the amount of money that you're going to be making at a really, really young age. And if you're the Pistons, do you want to go all in on this? Yes, Marv.
16: The scoring really wouldn't concern me because he gets a lot of those awful lobs and easy buckets from Cade Cunningham. The 5 rebounds would really concern me because, to me, he's almost like in the Ben Wallace mode of, if you score, that's great, but I really need you to rebound, at least double digits.
1: It's a lot of money. But they're all getting paid a lot of money. I think sometimes you go, God, they're going to pay him that. Well, there's only, what, 13 or 14 guys on the team, and they are making, you know, the TV partners are spending a lot of money, and that money has to go somewhere. And these players are going to get, I mean, $50 million is nothing now in the NBA. Yes, Marvin.
16: In the playoffs, that's where you get paid. Tristan Thompson got a $64 million deal because he had a great playoff run. Bismack Biyombo got $72 million after playing well for the Raptors in the playoffs. That's when you get your money.
1: Wow.
17: Nice reference.
1: Bismack Biyombo. I didn't think we were going to get a mention with him today.
16: But we got it.
1: Who's next? Bol Bol?
16: He hasn't produced in the playoffs yet, so he's out.
1: I remember they were saying, oh, Bol Bol, he's better than his dad. I'm like, at what? Like, Manute Bol ended up being a three-point shooter at 7'7". And he blocked a few shots as well. There's also, you know, when I think of Bol Bol, I think of Gout Gout, because this is a kid in Australia who might turn out to be the fastest man in the world at some point. You know, there's already comparisons to Bolt. You've seen Bolt. So you're looking at him, and they 60 Minutes did a piece on him. But Gout Gout is probably going to be approaching Bolt's records here. Yeah, Paulie.
17: I read a little background on him the other day. He's 18 years old. His family left Sudan. They were in Australia.

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6: The Cavaliers took a 3-2 lead in the Eastern Conference semifinals as they beat the Pistons 117-113 in overtime. Cade Cunningham led all scorers with 39 points. Cleveland will try to close out Detroit on Friday night as they host the Pistons for Game 6. In the Stanley Cup playoffs, the Avalanche closed out the Wild as they beat Minnesota 4-3 in overtime. Colorado wins the series 4-1. Later tonight, the Canadiens and Sabres will face off in a Game 5 in Buffalo. That series is tied at 2 apiece. Then the Golden Knights will try to close it out against the Ducks. The puck drops at 7:30 in Anaheim. And in baseball, Shohei Ohtani threw 7 shutout innings as the Dodgers beat the Giants 4-0. 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
10: The Cavaliers took a 3-2 lead in the Eastern Conference semifinals as they beat the Pistons 117-113 in overtime. Cade Cunningham led all scorers with 39 points. Cleveland will try to close out Detroit on Friday night as they host the Pistons for Game 6. In the Stanley Cup playoffs, the Avalanche closed out the Wild as they beat Minnesota 4-3 in overtime. Colorado wins the series 4-1. Later tonight, the Canadiens and Sabres will face off in a Game 5 in Buffalo. That series is tied at 2 games apiece. Then the Golden Knights will try to close it out against the Ducks. The puck drops at 7:30 in Anaheim. And in baseball, Shohei Ohtani threw 7 shutout innings as the Dodgers beat the Giants 4-0. 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
2: 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Now, he doesn't get lumped in where Shaq is, but Shaq should have been better. And I think we look at the relationship with him and Kobe and say they only won three.

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3: 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The second major of the year underway at Aronimink in suburban Philadelphia. Scottie Scheffler, the defending PGA champion, but he has three straight runner-up finishes going back to the Masters.
4: Honestly, it's pretty easy sometimes to figure out why you didn't win. Like, there's usually something going wrong. 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You know, he still clipped me. So I think those questions are easier to answer.
3: Scheffler tees off at 2:05 Eastern. 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Yeager through 12 holes, Cauley through 11. Rory McIlroy, level par through 8. Bryson DeChambeau, 4 over, making the turn. He's already 7 back. I'm Ted Emmerich, Westwood One Sports.
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14: Last call for phone calls. 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
14: 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It's about our family. It's about this audience. Nothing special. Don't have to do anything, okay?
15: Wear large shirts, right?
14: You do whatever you want to do. We got a Rec-Tech grill to give away tomorrow. It's a Meat Friday. We got React to the NFL schedule release. We got to do our job here. You can't be goofing around all the time, all right?
15: Got it.
14: All right.
16: Sure.
17: Maybe.
14: Is anything happening at the PGA Championship? I don't have ESPN Plus, so I haven't been able to watch anything here.
17: I got a little update for you.
14: Okay, Dylan.
17: Stephen Jaeger's in first place, tied for first with Daniel Brown and Bud Cauley.
14: Okay. I saw where there was a golfer who showed up late, a minute late, and it cost him two shots. Yes, yeah. Paul?
15: South Africa's Garrick Higo was penalized two strokes for being late to his tee time. Now, Dan, you golf. His tee time was 7:18 a.m. He walked up at 7:19 a.m. And they had already called his name, but he was visibly present and walking towards the tee when his name was called. But he was not on the tee.
14: Okay, PGA Championship, the field is, I think, the largest of all the majors. So you got to get there, get on time, and look, there's a rule. Show up on time. Show up early. Yes, Paul?
15: PGA Tour Rule 5-3A, a player must be present at the starting point and ready to play with club and ball in his hand at the tee at your scheduled time.
14: Yes.
15: If you arrive anytime after that within 5 minutes, it's a two-stroke penalty on the first hole.
14: Dang. And you're not a big name, and you're getting there, and you're playing in a major, and you're getting ready to tee off. Yes, Paul?
15: After 5 minutes, DQ.
14: Yes, Dylan.
17: What if you tweak it slightly where it's like if you're between 1 to 5 minutes, it's a one-stroke penalty. 5 to 10 is two strokes. Anything over 10, DQ.
14: Unless something, I don't know if there's any kind of rules board or committee where you can plead your case if you're in a car accident or, you know, you get arrested like Scottie Scheffler.
17: That does happen.
14: Yes, Paul.
15: There are exceptions, but you have to address them before your tee time. Let's say you were in a car accident or you had an injury that was being dealt with. You have to call ahead and let them know, and then they can make the exemption for you.
14: I saw Rory taking his shoe and sock off, and there had a doctor looking at the blister on his foot. Do you wear a new pair of shoes every round? Like, there's some athletes who wear a new pair of shoes for every NBA game or, you know, football game. I mean, I wear the same shoes I've been wearing for a long time with golf. But that's what's surprising if Rory's wearing a different pair of shoes. Yeah, Paulie.
15: I was watching the Golf Channel this morning, and they were saying, why would you bring in a whole new pair of shoes? Those had to be broken in. It would be more stiff.
14: Like, I don't bring out a new glove with every game I play. You want to break it in. Have it comfortable. Yes, Dylan?
17: I'd rather use a new glove every time. Having to break in a new pair of spikes.
14: No, I'm saying a new glove baseball.
17: Oh. Oh, yeah. Well, that one, yeah, that you want it nice and seasoned.
14: Of course you do. Chelsea in Denver. Hi, Chelsea.
18: Hey, DP. 5.5½, 122 hard. Hey, I just wanted to say I think it's so sweet that you're so concerned about your daughter's wedding and crying, but it's going to be just as special for her as it is for you. She's probably going to cry whether you cry or not. Especially being a daughter myself, I think when I get married, my dad's going to kick me down the aisle, so... it's nice that you're concerned about it.
14: Well, thank you, Chelsea. I'm going to give the best damn speech. That's my approach. I am going to be unbelievable in that speech. I am going to dominate. It's going to be one of the greatest speeches of all time. They will compare me to Abe Lincoln, who I did portray in a movie. But I will give you this will be my Gettysburg Address. Did Lincoln cry at the Gettysburg Address?
15: Checking.
14: By the way, I think the Gettysburg Address is only like 4 minutes or something. I think it's a relatively short speech. Mine will probably be longer than the Gettysburg Address. Do you have the time for the Gettysburg Address, Paul?
15: Always, Dan. It's okay. On my screen.
14: Okay.
15: It's what I do here. 272 words, they estimate under 3 minutes.
14: Okay.
15: Do you want to Should we do a word count on your speech and see if you beat Lincoln?
14: Oh, I'm going to go. No, this is going to be more important than the Gettysburg Address.
15: You're going to smoke Abe?
14: Yes. Yes.
15: Wow.
14: Yes. I'm going to grow out my beard. I'm going to have a top hat on. Yes, Dylan.
17: Are you going to start it the same way as the Gettysburg Address?
14: Yeah.
17: 4 score and 7.
14: No, I'm not crying.
17: Are you going to catch the bouquet, too?
14: I might throw it.
17: You yes, should just Dylan. Totally take
14: yes,
17: over.
14: Yes, Marv.
16: So the Gettysburg Address, I Have a Dream speech, your speech at your daughter's wedding. 3 greatest speeches ever.
14: Not necessarily in that order.
16: So your speech...
14: I Have a Dream, and then mine, and then maybe the Gettysburg Address. Like, as far as flair, delivering, theatrics.
16: All 3 would change history.
14: Yes, Paul.
15: Tebow's speech after the loss to Ole Miss.
14: Oh, yeah.
15: Got to get that in there, bud.
14: Yeah.
15: You're welcome.
14: What was that, Mississippi State
15: I think it was Ole Miss. I'll check, though.
14: Yeah.
15: You will never see another player.
14: We will never lose another game. I care so much. And you're right. And he cried. Tebow cried.
17: He cried all the time.
14: I know. And as a result, Skip Bayless would cry, too.
17: Yeah.
14: This day in sports history?
15: I wish it was the history of when Tebow gave the promise speech, as it's called. 1906, the White Sox won the World Series, and they opened the season the following year on this day to raise up the banner. The pennant broke and fell off the flagpole. The entire flagpole collapsed during the pennant raising. Can't get a break. That's it.
14: 2018, U.S. Supreme Court strikes down a federal law banning sports gambling in most states. Gambling podcast later on today, danpatrick.com.
17: It's legal.
14: Todd, what did you learn today?
19: Sir Charles Barkley acknowledged on Inside the NBA last night that Max Strus is a pretty man. He has a good-looking face.
14: Dylan.
17: We're getting football on Thanksgiving Eve.
14: Marvin.
16: Shaq may be underrated.
14: Paul.
15: Watch out, Abe Lincoln.
14: Hey, Todd, what did I learn?
19: Stan Van Gundy says the Lakers' priority should be bringing Austin Reeves back, and he'd rather keep LeBron than go after Giannis.
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4: 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In golf, the PGA Championship is underway. 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
5: To return, our friend, the Steelers Radio Network host, longtime insider of the Pittsburgh Steelers, Jerry Dulac, is here on the program. All right, Jerry, I read what you write. I hear what you write, all of that stuff. It was just last week when we were started knocking on your door, you were reporting that the Steelers were losing a little bit of patience with Aaron Rodgers. Where do things stand right now?
6: Well, Rich, what I had said then was that if he was not there by May 18th, which is Monday, the start of OTAs, then there some people who matter were going to start losing their patience. Now, what does that mean, Rich? I don't know what it means because I just don't see them walking away from this situation. To me, Aaron Rodgers has all the leverage, and not that this is about leverage. I can't sit here and tell you exactly what it's about, but I can tell you what I know and what I've been told for the longest time is that it is not about money. It's not like that's a holdup. It could be, as to when does he want to come in and sign.

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8: Yes.
7: Cube, back in the day.
8: Yeah.
7: You know, here on the program. You and O'Shea conducted O'Shea Jr.
8: Yes.
7: No Contest Wrestling. That's in the books with Brad Williams.
8: Medium Brad Williams.
7: I'm seeing a lot of great reaction from all of that.
8: It was a fun one. For
9: it was
8: sure.
9: Hilarious.
7: As for Senior Cube, you know, he was in the booth the other night because the lowrider bobblehead night.
8: Yeah.
7: Did you see his night where he threw out a first pitch? He did not know who was catching. Did you see that? It turned out to be Mike Epps catching.
8: Oh, I missed that.
7: His first pitch.
8: Okay.
7: So that was great. He bounced it a little in the dirt, you know.
8: Better than some pro quarterbacks.
7: Oh. So, yeah. He did not go. He wasn't even close to Malik Willis. and then he was in the booth when Ohtani broke out of a slump and homered.
10: We was broke as a joke. When I say we, it's me.
11: There's the drive off of the bat of Ohtani, headed for the wall in the seats.
10: There we go.
11: All we had to do was bring Ice Cube in the booth, and Ohtani figures it out. It's that simple.
10: Huh? Amazing.
7: You know, and with all due respect, to Cube, okay, he's got a power. As we know, he ended World Series Game 2 just by showing up.
8: Right.
7: It wasn't Cube being in the booth that got Ohtani out of a slump on Tuesday night.
8: How can you say that for
7: a fact? The Rich Eisen Show cooler, Chris Brockman, coming up with this subject matter for Overreaction Monday on a Tuesday.
12: Enough with the pitching sideshow. Ohtani needs to go back to hitting only, or the Dodgers not going to make the NLCS.
7: So you think he's not hitting well because he's pitching?
12: 1,000%. I don't know how you could dispute that. Guy doesn't pitch for 2 years. We see 50-50 in the greatest offensive player we've ever seen. Now we're back to pitching? What is he hitting, 240?
7: It's just baseball, man. It happens. It just happens.
12: I don't know. I went to a couple games over the weekend. Didn't hit the broadside of a barn.
7: I hear you. I get it.
12: Something's off.
7: I know. You got Braves mania over there.
12: Enough with the pitching. No one cares.
7: Untrue. No one cares.
12: It is true. We're there to see you hit. We're not there to see.
7: Okay. So then he hit that night. Still, the Dodgers with that home run and Q being in the booth and throwing out the first pitch lost their fourth in a row. And last night, Ohtani took to the mound. What did he do? Because it's no big deal. 7 shutout, 8 strikeouts to lower his ERA to 0.82 on the season. So there's many things that I like. As you know, being right is way up there.
8: It's on the list.
7: Oh, good Lord, is it way up there. The only thing that might be above that,
8: what's that?
7: Is slagging on Brockman when he's not here and can't respond.
8: I mean.
7: And him being the cooler and way wrong. Good Lord. Yeah, let's take somebody who's throwing 0.82 ERA out of the rotation. Any team should do that, right? Well, because we need him hitting, which he did anyway. The night he said he should stop pitching because it's affecting his hitting, he hits a home run and then throws 7 shutout. So, Dodgers fans, thank Chris Brockman. Thank him.
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2: 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Utah baseball winds down its regular season this week with four games at home after being swept by TCU last weekend in Fort Worth. Tuesday, they host Utah Tech at 4 p.m., then a three-game series against the Baylor Bears Thursday, Friday, and Saturday at America First Ballpark. All those games can be seen on ESPN+. They're currently 10th in the standings, with the top 12 teams making the Big 12 tournament. Utah softball season ended in Oklahoma City last week with a 7-0 loss to Oklahoma State in the Big 12 tournament. Utah finished the season with a record of 35-20-1, winning 22 more games this year versus a year ago. I'm Bill Riley, the voice of the Utes, with your Ute Minute, presented by Advanced Window Products, your trusted window company in Utah, here on your home of the Utes, ESPN 700 and 92.1 FM.
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5: 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Happy to be with you on a show that is brought to you by our friends down at Big Willie's at 1717 South Main. As I've told you many times, a perfect place to watch NHL or NBA playoffs or really anything else that strikes your fancy in the competitive sports world. The craft food menu is excellent all up and down, not just the bar food, but even the spinach salad is fantastic. They really pay great attention to the small details with the food menu, with the craft cocktail menu, and most importantly, with the service. They take great care of everyone. They're the number one sports bar in Utah, the number one pool hall in Utah, and my actual personal friends. So give them a shout, give them a call, stop by 1717 South Main. It's also, they got a VIP room upstairs. It's also a great place to host, you know, your family reunion, your engagement party, or whatever. Just let them take care of all of it for you at Big Willie's. James has a nice show lined up for us today. Got to give a shout out to our producer. Gordy Chiesa is going to be here for an hour. John Wright, as the PGA Championship has begun, golf analyst and insider. Already some interesting things happening at the PGA Championship. If you're Garrett Higo and you're penalized two strokes for showing up 1 minute late to your tee time, you have become the most relatable golfer in the world to me. You are now my favorite golfer on the planet because that's the exact kind of thing that would happen to me. So we'll get into the PGA Tour, PGA Championship. Chris Navalta is also going to stop by. He has a new book out, Inspiring Stories of Soccer Greats for Kids. It's that time of year that it's just fun to talk about this kind of stuff. And Chris Navalta was kind enough to hop on with us. I mean, was it a full year ago? He hopped on with us for his last book, so he's jumping on again for the new one as well. James, when's the last time we talked with Chris Navalta? A while back. NBA playoffs continue. The Cleveland Cavaliers, the Detroit Pistons, still battling it out. Last night, you had an overtime win for Cleveland. So Donovan Mitchell and company march a little bit closer toward advancing over the team that had the East best record. And for whatever reason, the Detroit Pistons, they like to be the cardiac kids. They like to scare their fans and all the people who support them. James Harden, yes, the same James Harden that seems to just hit roadblocks every time the games are important. James Harden had 30 points last night to lead all scorers in this game. To lead his team in this game. Cade Cunningham had 39, but was not enough as nobody else really pulled their weight for the Detroit Pistons. And Cleveland gets it done, 117 to 113 to take a 3-2 series lead in that one. Winners, of course, will advance to the Eastern Conference Finals. On the NHL side of things, the Colorado Avalanche, who were the best team in the league all year long, they closed it out with an overtime win of their own. Nate McKinnon tied it up very late, and they got the game winner in overtime, 4-3. Avalanche move on. The Minnesota Wild, Adrian Denny talked about this. The Minnesota Wild, they really kind of went all in this year to get Quinn Hughes. Matt Boldy had a great season. Kaprizov had a great season. And I keep saying this with a lot of different teams, but stories like that of the Minnesota Wild really highlight just how difficult it is to march your way into a conference final, right? Colorado will now await the winner of the Anaheim and Las Vegas series, but the Wild didn't do anything wrong. The Wild played some pretty good hockey, really all season long, but even in these playoffs, and you just sometimes run up against teams that are better. You run up against teams that are deeper. You run up against teams that have years and years of frustration built up. And when you get heroics from Nate McKinnon with whatever it is, 60 seconds left in a game, it's going to be hard to overcome that kind of thing. Brett Kulak scored the game winner for the Colorado Avalanche. And I'm not going to sit here and pretend for you that I'm like the biggest Brett Kulak fan in the world, but learning the story after the fact that Kulak has played in 21 overtime playoff games and he has never recorded a point previous to last night's game-winning goal, that's pretty cool. When you've been there that long for that much, you're that experienced in those exact scenarios, and it took you 21 games before you finally got your first career point, and it wasn't just an assist. It was the game-winning goal against a really good Minnesota Wild team. That's cool for Colorado, who, again, I don't know how many times I'm going to have to say it. They have been the best team in the NHL all season long. And I think the cup is theirs to lose. Carolina is going to try to have something to say about it. Whoever emerges, Anaheim or Vegas, is going to have a tough test in the Western Conference Final. And for the Avalanche, you know, they've had not injuries, but they have been getting beat up a little bit in this series, in these playoffs, really. So the rest versus rust thing that people talk about, I think that Colorado is going to benefit from a couple extra days rest by closing out their series early. Why am I talking about the NHL playoffs? Well, because they're the coolest thing going on right now in the world of sports, and they're a place where we expect our Utah Mammoth to be kind of perennially moving forward, right? And I don't typically want to lead a show with a building announcement, with a construction announcement, but I think it bears a real conversation about what the Smith Entertainment Group, what the ownership of the Utah Jazz and the Utah Mammoth are doing right now with the infrastructure, with the reputation of this as a sports market, of our state as a sports market, with the sort of investment and the buy-in that they are displaying. And I know that there are a lot of folks out there, and you might be among them, that think that there's a certain nefarious element to anyone who is a billionaire. And you don't like the fact that, you know, the Smith Entertainment to be, you know, subsidizing the projects that he is going to profit off of and that his business partners are going to profit off of. I understand your thoughts on that. I understand that sentiment. I really do. It is one of those, whether you call it fortunate or unfortunate, I think depends on which side of the coin. It's just the American way. And maybe that's reductive, and maybe that's me being, you know, kind of an apologist for the darker side of capitalism. But I think the point for me is that it's not unique to Salt Lake City. It's not unique to Utah. And while you might not like an overture from a billionaire to, hey, can the tax base also give me some money to help this out because they're going to benefit from it? You don't have to like that. But I think you do have to like the level of investment and the level of creativity with some of these partnerships that Smith Entertainment Group is putting forward. The announcement came down kind of during our show yesterday, right after our show yesterday, that Smith Entertainment Group and Intermountain Health are doing they're announcing a partnership. They're utilizing once again the sort of headquarters, the home base of the Southtown Center down in Sandy, right off 106 South, which maybe that's another reason why I love this, because those are my old stomping grounds. That's where I grew up. Intermountain and Smith Entertainment Group are building a world-class sports performance center. And it's going to be down there in the same dang parking lot as the Jazz practice facility, the Mammoth practice facility. It's the Southtown Mall getting a facelift now as the practice facility, the nutrition facility, the home of two professional sports franchises, and now a world-class sports performance medical facility that can only help the reputation of both of these franchises. And I'm not talking about for fans, right? You're going to see this. You're probably going to go to the open house. Maybe they'll have kind of a Tosh sort of thing where there's skills camps and speed camps and things like that, where the sports performance people make themselves available for a fee, of course, to help your high school kid, your middle school kid, your whatever. So maybe there's going to be some level of community engagement here. But realistically, the benefit for this is that everyone in the NHL and eventually people in the NBA are going to be like, man, I'm in Chicago and I don't have anything like this. I'm in LA and ours isn't as nice as this. I'm in New York City and the commute to my sports performance center is a nightmare. This one is a glittering jewel with beautiful views of the Wasatch Range. I'm looking up at the snowbird end of the of the little Cottonwood Canyon. I'm looking up at that through these windows while I'm getting my rehab, while I'm sitting in the cold tub. I mean, it's just Ryan Smith and company are leveraging the beauty of our state, the friendliness of politics in our state toward this type of business expansion. And they are creating a partnership with Intermountain Health, which health companies are a nightmare. But this partnership is going to help make Utah Jazz, Utah Mammoth, and eventually the baseball team will probably have an opportunity.

0: opportunity, even though that'll be a different ownership group, to also utilize this type of stuff. They are making Utah into a world-class professional sports market. I cannot overstate how significant that is for the growth of our city, the growth of our community, the economic opportunities that can come with it. And I mean, the numbers don't always pencil out the way that professional sports franchises want them to, in terms of like job creation and influx of capital into a certain market. But the idea that Sandy, Utah is going to have some world-class sports performance facilities physically attached to an NBA and NHL practice facility, putting it all right down there, is going to mean that your property value, if you're living in Pepperwood right now, you're about to have some NBA and NHL neighbors, okay? If you're down there by the Willow Creek Country Club, if you're out there on South Mountain, these players and their families and these coaches and these general managers and all these people, the south end of the Salt Lake Valley, because of some of this, is going to get just a little bit fancier, just a little bit, all right? Southtown all of a sudden is going to get a couple of high-end stores that haven't been in a place like that for a while, because now you got a base that can afford to shop there. There's still going to be NBA players that fly in, they do their workouts, they're here for the interviews, and they might not like the idea of playing in Salt Lake City, right? They might know the reputation, they might know the lack of ethnic diversity, they might have some feelings about the strong Republican base of our home state, whatever, but there's not going to be any professional athlete, NBA, NHL, or otherwise, that goes to Sandy, that goes and sees this facility and says, I don't want to work here. I don't want this to be my day to day. And what that is that's Ryan Smith and the Smith Entertainment Group, and by extension, Intermountain Health. They're maxing the potential of these franchises. When they're controlling what they can control. The controllables of changing the reputation of an entire state or an entire city, they're pretty limited, even if you're a billionaire. But guess what? Silicon Valley isn't the coolest place to live not even in the Bay Area. The Google campus, the Facebook campus, all of these mega companies that created destinations for the world's most genius coders and workers, that was investment from the companies. That was an environment created deliberately to lure in the best talent. And I know that they're different and the rules of talent acquisition are different and there's salary caps and things like that. But man, this is a big deal. And again, it's a sports performance facility that you and your family may never actually utilize. You'll drive past it and you'll be like, oh, look, yep, there's the Jazz logo. There's the Mammoth logo. There's the Intermountain logo. You know, that's a really cool place. A lot of guys are flying in from all over the country to get their knees surgery done right here, to do their rehab right here, to get some high altitude training and the run on the underwater treadmill with the oxygen mask on. We have all of that right here. Criticism is always open and welcome for people who are in the power structure of business and sport. But this is a continual reinvestment in the community and in the infrastructure around these teams that are, in a lot of ways, community assets. So even if there's not a ton of access or a ton of availability for you and me to the actual sports performance, sports medicine center, man, it's going to make it a lot more likely that Dwayne Wade and Ryan Smith can fly guys in, even free agents, dare I say it, fly guys in and say, hey, look at this, man. Look what we got. And while you're getting your knee worked on, your kids can go skate on one of the rinks over there. That's just a really, really neat thing that's happening. And it's further evidence that the sports campus down there in Sandy
1: is going to end up emerging as one of the best overall professional facilities in the four major sports. The press release talks about it being a health and wellness epicenter of the campus, fully integrated medical care, performance innovation, all in one seamless ecosystem. And this is where I'm encouraged that I think there actually is going to be community outreach. There is going to be access. Athletes of all levels will have access to AI-enabled performance insights and sophisticated movement analysis that connects biomechanics and assesses injury risk, guiding training, recovery, and return to play protocols. If you're at the University of Utah right now, you have your own University of Utah health system. You're a competitor for Intermountain Health, but you better be keeping one eye on exactly what they're putting in there, and you better match it, right? This is going to be fantastic for the reputation of this league, who, by the way, is already benefiting off of a much more in the moment. This is not going to be open until 2028. Scroll down your Twitter feed right now. Look where one of the top two picks in the NBA draft is reportedly telling people, where does he want to be? AJ DeBonsa, multiple reports saying there he wants to stay in Utah. He's interested in staying in Utah. Guys, even if he doesn't actually end up staying in Utah, which I've come to acknowledge is probably not as likely as I wish it was, planting the seed across a young generation of NBA athletes, especially Black NBA athletes, that this is a place that I would like to be, that's a complete novelty. That is brand new. The conversation around Salt Lake City and around the Utah Jazz has been everything but that. Now, plenty of guys have said after the fact, after they get to know Utah, after they spend time in this community, oh man, I love it there. They buy homes here. They stay here. They golf here. They raise families here. A lot of those guys are pleasantly surprised, right? Maybe it's less of a surprise. And sure, it's a double-edged sword for all of us who are like, no, it's crowded enough. Please don't bring more people here. But the cool factor associated with having a top draft pick say, no, I kind of want to be here. I want to be there. And then these announcements, anyone who bothers to Google and to look into, well, what are they building there? And seeing what they are literally and figuratively building here, it changes the future for professional sports at the very least, and really for sports in general, right? If the NHL did not see what Ryan and Ashley Smith were doing with the Utah Mammoth and how they embraced, if they came in as new owners of the Mammoth, and they could have, by the way, they could have brought them up from Arizona and done what the Portland owner is doing right now. And I'm just like, yeah, we're going to nickel and dime everything. We're going to, you know, that scene from Moneyball where David Justice is mad that he has to pay for soda in the locker room. We're going to do that. If that was the conversation, if that was the narrative coming out of the early, early days of NHL hockey landing in the state of Utah, guess what would not be happening? The Winter Classic coming to Utah. No shot, no chance that you'd be celebrating in the second, it'll be the third year. We got the announcement in the second year that you'd be celebrating in the third year of a franchise's existence, one of the premier showcase events of that league. There's absolutely zero chance that if you were taking the Portland Trailblazer ownership approach of like, yeah, you know what? I'm going to pinch my pennies as hard as I can. You're not getting rewarded by Gary Bettman in the NHL. The NBA is going to see this. The NHL is going to see this. I don't think Major League Baseball will care because their flirtation is with a different ownership group. If I dared to dream, I'd say the NFL will see this, but they won't. They won't care. Utah's too far off their radar. James, sometimes I feel like I'm shouting into the void here. James Peterson is our producer back in our Broadway studios. Gordy Chiesa's also back in the Broadway studios. This is my last day on the road. I'll be back in studio tomorrow. I look forward to that.

0: this infrastructure being built, and I mean, you've got an arena rebuild happening. You've got a number two pick. You've got now a sports campus developing at your team headquarters in Sandy. Is this the brightest, still plenty of uncertainty, is this the brightest long-term future outlook that the Utah Jazz have had in the last 25 years?
1: I mean, obviously it's all potential right now. I think that you could make that argument. I don't want to really think of it that way yet, OC, until we first know who the draft pick is at number two or otherwise, and then see the team actually play. 'Cause once this group actually plays, and if they get off to a really good start, I think at that point it's fair to be like, oh yeah, this is like the brightest future outlook we've had in a really long time, if not ever. Up until this point, it's like, yeah, I understand why you and maybe other people are wanting to think that way or are thinking that way, but it's pretty empty until we actually know what players are coming in, and most importantly, this draft pick, and then how they actually look on the floor. 'Cause right now we just don't know. There's so many unknowns. They could get Derrin Peterson. They could trade up for A.J. DeBonta. The Wizards could take Derrin Peterson. A.J. falls into the Jazz's hands at two. And then this team could end up not looking like they mesh very well. It feels unlikely at that point, but then we're like, okay, well, the future is very dismal at that point. So I'm not ready to quite go all the way there yet, but it feels like it's trending in that direction.
0: Well, I appreciate the governorship that you like to put on the optimism. The little storm cloud of James Peterson. Someone's got
1: Storm cloud, realism, whatever.
0: to...
1: Whatever you want to call it.
0: here's a quote from Keyonte George, and one that, look, it's an employee of the company, so he's. But this is what the aim is, and it's a real it, it's. I don't know if realistic aim is the right way to say it. It's an aim that there's an actual concrete commitment to. Now, whether you can ever achieve it is always going to be a question, but the effort is very certainly there. Ryan and Ashley Smith continue to create the best player experience in the NBA. The player experience thing is not something that we should just like, oh, yep, that's a quote from a guy who has to say that. Maybe to some extent, right?
1: I mean,
0: But
1: he is a player though. Like I don't know that I don't know that it's right to completely dismiss it as he's an employee of the company. Like this is a guy who is a player at like he hasn't played other places. Maybe this would maybe become more meaningful if Kevin Love said it, you know.
0: sure,
1: But
0: absolutely.
1: it
0: Like to
1: still
0: have like
1: should
0: an elder
1: matter.
0: statesman, a guy who's been around the league, but the perception is reality, right? And these guys talk to each other and they're all represented by the same like 12 agents, right? So word travels fast. And there are players out there in the league who are on franchises right now who have not been tanking for the last 4 years, who are probably driving to work every day being like, gosh, I'm so sick of this dump of a place. I mean, I was there in the Bay Area during the very beginning of the Warriors dynasty, when they were still playing at Oracle Arena, and that place was a dump. Like getting to that place sucked, right? Now players dealt with it. They would go to like this hole in the wall Mexican spot in Alameda after games because, you know, they valued the anonymity of going to this particular restaurant. And that was a team that was right on the brink of being incredible, like being truly great. And that was in the Bay Area, right? And there was a certain level of just like, we need a new arena, guys. There's improvements that are drastically needed here. Now, part of that was an atmosphere that was being cultivated by Mark Jackson, and he was not the most like popular guy in his own locker room. So that could have been part of it. But just the unfortunate reality of professional athletes is they're pretty finicky, right? They're like racehorses. You need to have a lot of conditions.

0: much comfort and their demands met too readily and all that kind of thing. And it doesn't breed the best character and culture sometimes, but it does breed a certain level of expectation in players that even in the NBA is not always met. And they will find something to be bothered by and be bothered about, even when they're making $20 to $50 million per year, which is the going rate now for good players in the NBA, because that's just the nature of the beast. So to hear Keontae George, or really anyone else, it could be Lowry, it could be Jaren Jackson Jr., probably mean a little bit more if it were him. It could be anybody to say they're trying to create the best player experience in the NBA. Even if the perception in the building is, guys, they are trying to do the best they can for us, which is what you've heard over and over and over from the Utah Mammoth players who know what the other side of the coin looks like, right? Those guys are blown away by the treatment they've been getting in Salt Lake City from the fan base, from the ownership group, from management, helping find the right schools, find the right neighborhoods, find the right homes, all that type of stuff. Like, of course, professional franchises are supposed to and want to do these things for their players and want their players to come away feeling valued, feeling like, hey, they're really trying to make this a great experience for me. In addition to compensating me absurd amounts of money, they really are trying to make this perfect for us. Ryan and Ashley Smith, they're going to fall short in a lot of these ventures. They're going to come up shy of the goal in a lot of these things, but the effort being there and the conversation amongst players and amongst dignitaries and amongst people around the leagues saying, hey man, it's pretty incredible what they're doing here. That carries so much more weight than even a full arena does. Because I'll tell you this, when you're competing as an athlete, a lot of things can go away, right? When it's competition time, when the goal is right there in front of you, when there's a team, a rival that you hate, when there's a guy on the other side you want to beat, whatever, like, that's the easy part. The competition night, the fight, the game, the contest, that's the part that takes the least amount for you to get excited for, the least amount for you to get up for. Doesn't require a lot to get the adrenaline pumping. Now, it helps when the arena is full, and the Utah Jazz have done a good job of that, and the Utah Mammoth fans have done a good job of that. The hard part is finding the commitment when you're in game number 55 of an 82-game season. Feeling like you still want to show up for work. You want to go to shoot around. You want to practice. When you're a game, you know, when you're 7 weeks into your 10-week training camp. That's when it's hard. And that's when this stuff matters. That's when your work environment, the people you work with, the perception or the actual commitment of resources and care to your success, that's when that stuff matters. And that is a heck of a lot more important in a lot of ways than game night for some of these players. Because game night is when they're going to automatically be excited and show up. For the Utah Jazz to be successful, for the Utah Mammoth to be successful, they need to grow between the competitions. They need to grow between the seasons. And this level of investment in their future, in the facilities, in the community around them, it's meaningful. It's deliberate, and I think it's going to be a great success. Good job, Smith Entertainment Group, and by extension, Intermountain Healthcare, even though my general disposition towards massive healthcare conglomerates is one of skepticism and distrust. But still, thanks for the great facility at Southtown. We'll see what Gordy Chiesa thinks about this. He's going to join us for the next hour here on the Sean O'Connell Show. We're just getting started on a Thursday. 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
12: 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The Buffalo Sabres host the Montreal Canadiens in a pivotal game 5. The puck drops at 5 and it can be seen on TNT. In golf, the PGA Championship has begun in Pennsylvania, and we'll have updates throughout the day via Westwood One. 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
16: Lucky enough to welcome Gordy Chiesa again for the next 55 or so minutes here on the Sean O'Connell Show. Gordy, welcome. How are things?
17: I am doing well, Sean. Thank you.
16: Gordy, I just spent 25 minutes ranting about how impressed I am that the Smith Entertainment Group continues to reinvest back in its own professional sports products. The announcement yesterday that Intermountain Health and SEG were partnering on a sports performance facility that is going to be adjacent to, physically attached to, the Utah Mammoth and Utah Jazz practice facilities down at Southtown and Sandy. And look, I know that every team in every league tries to do right by their players on some level, but it feels like this deep investment, this extra concerted, and most importantly, by players.
17: Yeah, very much. And so we'll see that as a fruition of it when it's time for trades and free agency. You're right. The players do talk, especially in the offseason, and most of them have the same agents as far as those 10 to 15 agencies that the players use as far as the representation. So it does matter. It's important to have world-class facilities and then use it as far as advantageously. And the Jazz have positioned themselves right now to do that tenfold. So it's impressive. I'm glad for the players. I'm glad for the organization, too.
16: In the last couple of days since we last spoke, the conversation continues to develop around the top picks in the upcoming NBA draft. A.J. Devonta's, not emphatic, but at least public desire to maybe remain in Utah. Less conversation around here, at least around whether or not Darren Peterson has any thoughts on the state, on playing for an organization like the Utah Jazz, whatever. But there was reports out there that AJ has made it known that he kind of wishes to stay in Utah. But there was also a secondary report in there that he and his camp didn't want to play the game of like trying to force his way into any certain spot. Now, I'm trying not to get overly emotionally invested in the outcome here, because I think that you have great players at the top of this draft either way. But how do NBA teams interpret, that messaging? How are especially the Washington Wizards going to handle this kid has said he wants to stay where his family's at, and his family moved to Utah pretty recently with them. And like, will they even take note of it?
17: No, not at all. Sometimes we have amnesia. That was Ace Bailey last year when he didn't want to come to Utah, said his agent. And so suddenly he comes to Utah, and guess what? He loves it. And so AJ's the exact same way as far as, I'm assuming, the Wizards. Remember now, the general manager of the Washington Wizards, Will Dawkins, was 15 years with the Oklahoma City Thunder, and he's a Bostonian, which meaning Massachusetts. And so is A.J. DeBancer from New England. So he's known his people for the last 8 years or so with A.J.'s people. And so you can't let any of the other noise. Remember now also is that this is the season of false information. Do you realize that, Sean? That everybody is talking about certain things to create a noise level, and we have to decipher what is true and not what is not true. And that's all part of getting the intel. The Jazz will spend a whole bunch of time intel on AJ DeBancer and also on the other picks, especially Darren Peterson, and they'll make the right pick, and so will the Washington Wizards. So it's Wizards 1, Jazz 2, then after that, things fall into place.
16: All these top flight prospects participating in the NBA scouting combine, and we talked about this the other day. Have you watched any of the tape? Have you been paying attention? Are you scouting these guys yourself, Gordy, as they go through these workouts in front of the front offices of the teams drafting in this upcoming draft?
17: Yeah, very much. Absolutely. Yes, I do. I'm watching the combine, especially the organized games, the 5-on-5. However, is that the combine is for the measurements and to exchange as far as medical information to each team, and then an interview as far as some of the players you might have talked to. And then those exact same players will fly to certain cities for a second or third workout and interview also with either ownership level, or again, if there's any questions where they had in the Chicago pre-draft camp, they'll get it on their home turf as far as, quote, in their building. And so it's all the gathering process of getting intel. And the most important thing, though, is how the players played with their college team, also their European teams, versus just playing 5-on-5 in the combine. So it's important, but I judge people based on what they do in the regular season. Also, Sean, when I was director of pro personnel for the Memphis Grizzlies, I used to always try to watch guys I'm looking at for road games. You see, in other words, road games, because that's when you really see people, what they can do as far as on the road in a hostile environment. So it's a process, and they'll do the due diligence. And the most important thing, though, is how you feel about a player, how he performed with his team usually under adverse conditions, which is good.
16: At the NFL scouting combine, like, guys can certainly grab attention by performing well in all those measurables, but also you can disqualify yourself in the eyes of teams, especially if you run slow, right? If you have a bad 40 or your short shuttle is incredibly bad, is there a test that NBA teams are not looking at just to say, hey, how do you leap off the page or how impressive can you be? But, like, that is their red flag assessment as well?
17: No. I mean, again, the verticality and the standing jump's important. But usually is that it's based on effort, too. I mean, so the answer is no. It's not as cut and dry. Also, your point is absolutely well taken, where don't talk yourself out of a player that you like. Or don't fall in love with so-and-so because of his unbelievable length. Because what happens a lot of times is that when – no, Sean, here's the question to you. We're all watching these intense playoffs. It's been absolutely sensational. When's the last time you thought that Jalen Brunson had short arms? Sean, when's the last time?
16: You know what's funny is I remember when the Knicks took a big swing to acquire Jalen Brunson and were roundly criticized for it. And I think I probably was among those who were just like, this doesn't make any sense. Why do they care so much about getting this guy in particular? And anyone who expressed that feels pretty dumb now.
17: Oh, very much. So again, this involves basketball. It involves team play. It involves toughness, the nuance of playing. Do you shoot forward? Do you shoot backwards as far as the mental focus of it? And this is all part of it. And again, is that the teams that usually win, Sean, consistently, they get it right the majority of the times. So last year in Jazz basketball, they got it right absolutely on Ace Bailey. They got it right. Also, they got it right on Sensabaugh and also on Filipowski and also Keontae George. And Collier, those guys, they got it right on. And Cody Williams is still a work in progress. And so the Jazz have hit on them, and now they've got to try to do this as far as a thing called winning. And they're positioned to do that, certainly, right now as we speak. And so the better teams get it right. I just described the Thunder. And then there's certain guys, Sean, that you and I talked about for the last years, is that, oh, by the way, they weren't invited to the draft party. What's the reason why? Last night, Max Strus was undrafted from DePaul. So you can't say he didn't play in the big league. The league is called the Big East. All right? Max Strus, undrafted, gets 20 points, 6 of 8 from threes, and he's making it hard on Cade Cunningham, who played great also, but he made Cade at the end of the game not be slightly less effective in the overtime for the Cavs to win an absolutely incredible, intense game. The learning point about that is that there's guys also who fall through the cracks in the draft. You mentioned the other day we talked about guys undrafted. You told me that Kurt Warner, who was the MVP of the Super Bowl, wasn't drafted. So it happens is that people get it wrong and other players, they get so overlooked or over-glamorized that's why they're either successful or not successful in the NBA or professional sports. It's interesting.
16: All right, we're going to stay on clock here because we have Gordy for the next, like I said, still 45 minutes, but so much to get to. We now have a number on the increase in foul calls during these NBA playoffs. Steve Kerr has re-signed with the Warriors. Morey is out with the Philadelphia 76ers. And, of course, actual playoff games to discuss as well. We're just getting started with Gordy, so stick around. It's the Sean O'Connell Show on ESPN 700 and 92.1 FM.
13: 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Jordan Spieth has won every major but this one, and yes, it's only Thursday, but maybe the career Grand Slam is on the table at Aronimink.
18: From 7.5 feet here, you couldn't ask for a straighter putt. Ball is on its way, trucking towards the hole, and he's dropped it. Jordan Spieth, birdie, birdie, great arm play, great driving of the golf ball.
19: And a great putt there, and he gets himself to -3 for the championship.
20: Raymond Burns, the call at the sixth. Spieth started on the back nine, and Spieth is in a tie for the lead at 3-under. Aldrich Pottgeter in the clubhouse with a 67 in his PGA Championship debut. Also at 3-under, Stephen Yeager and Minwoo Lee. 2024 PGA champion Xander Schauffele among those at 2-under, 1 back. Rory McIlroy, 1 over, 4 back. I'm Ted Emmerich, Westwood One Sports.
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0: Welcome back to the Sean O'Connell Show. Gordy Chiesa is here with us as he is on Thursdays, talking all things NBA basketball. And here in the hot lunch, I want to ask Gordy, the Steve Kerr extension in Golden State, does it make sense given where the franchise is at with a transitional period coming when Draymond and Steph and the elder statesmen either move on or retire?
1: Yeah, it does make sense. Absolutely. He is a huge factor of why they're winning besides the greatness of Steph Curry. And Steph has on his contract 2 years left, and I think that that's part of it. You know, they lost we saw the visual when they lost in the when they lost recently. They all hung together at half court and had a hug, and that was emotional. But he's coming back to try to do it over again. The team is absolutely, they need better players as far as their aging. It's the worst thing you could ever have a high payroll and aging players. That's the worst scenario in any sport. And they do have that, though, right now. But the ownership level wants them to stay together. They're going to try to tweak it some to maybe overachieve the next 2 years. So he's going to be there. He'll lead them, very similar to the great Popovich, where at the end of his career, they weren't competitive, the Spurs. Then he got Wembanyama. And they're hoping to get someone like that eventually in their draft, future out. But they're going to try to just remain quasi-competitive. So it does make sense for them, and they probably felt also that Steph, I'm sure, behind closed doors said to them that I prefer to play with Steve Kerr than someone else to come in here, which I understand.
0: So Kerr's still in Philadelphia, Daryl Morey out as president of basketball operations. They're going to keep their coach Nick Nurse on. What do you think of this move?
1: It had to be done, absolutely. Really, again, the Sixers overachieved the way they played. They won 45 games last year, and Joel Embiid was never there the whole season because of injuries, historically, and also Paul George with the 25-game suspension. And so they overachieved. And so their roster, again, we call it court tilt. Court tilt is when you have either not enough scoring or not enough defensive players. And you'd hope that the same player would do both, that he's really strong on offense and also equally adept on defense. However, that's very rare. Now, you ask those players to be two-way performers in come playoff time. But in a regular season, it was a court tilt. So they moved on from the general manager. And the roster needs an upheaval. The problem is that Joel Embiid, you love his talent, but he hasn't been there as far as being reliable. And that sets them back as far as a franchise. And it's Maxey's great, and he's the face that they go forward right now. And also Edgecombe, who was the third pick of the draft last year. But you see with Edgecombe, this is a man's league, the NBA, including the playoffs. So in the playoff basketball, Edgecombe, who's major young talent at age 20 years old, he can't believe how physical the playoffs were, and he struggled in his series. And that's what happens to young players. They don't realize it until it goes on. So they need a change there with general manager. It's going to happen, and I'm all for it.
0: What's the most important trait that owners and teams are looking for now with their front office guys, with general managers, team presidents? You know, we've seen now in college sports how, like, if you're firing an athletic director that you hired a few years back, his replacement or her replacement might be someone who's totally different, who has a completely different skill set, who's really good at, like, I don't know, revenue generation now, and athletic acumen might be even an afterthought. Obviously, the NBA hasn't gone through the same level of change and upheaval as college sports have, but there's always growth. So in a new era of the NBA, what is the most important trait for a GM to have?
1: To see the big picture on a daily basis, meaning this, is that you hire the coach and empower him, and that you have to work in synergy together where you don't overpay dramatically on role players. And that's the catch word I'm using, dramatically. In other words, where if a guy makes $8 million, he plays the same whether he makes $28 million. So you can't overpay on those guys a whole bunch of people like that, because then the roster, when it's playoff team in playoffs, a thing happens to every team, organization, management, ownership level. You either get exposure or you get exposed. Think about those words, Sean. Exposure or exposed. And what the learning point about that is that it starts on a roster construction. Did you overpay on so-and-so? So, for example, right now, it sounds weird. Say 76ers. Joel Embiid's an all-star when he's healthy, but he's not reliable. So he makes $55 million a year. And so the backup, Andre Drummond, who rebounds in games and hustles, makes $5 million. So in the Sixers' point of view, they get more bang for the buck at $5 million for Andre Drummond than they do with Embiid at $55 million. And that'd be a classic example. Now, of course, you don't know that when you give him the money, meaning Embiid, because he's an all-star player and an MVP winner. I get it. But he's unreliable. And so what you've got to do is that in that off-season, in those dog days of early July, when everybody's giddy about free agency, you know, or via trades, you've got to understand about what is the player worth economically towards winning. Again, the salary cap, then is the first apron, then is the second apron. And it's actually punitive. And so, again, a thing called, besides this, Sean, you've been an athlete, is that chemistry in the locker room, on the team bus, on the airplane above sea level, 35,000 feet, is absolutely critical. Sean, these four teams, these teams in the playoffs, do you think most of these teams have good chemistry in the playoffs?
0: You got to have at least some level of good chemistry to make it this far, yeah.
1: Correct. The answer is absolutely yes. How about in the NFL? The teams that go deep in the playoffs consistently, besides having great quarterback play, do you think they have chemistry?
0: Well, we've talked about this, Gordy. I mean, football is probably the ultimate team game.
1: Absolutely.
0: We've seen it in the NFL, even more in college football, where there's just this incredible collection of individual talents that never amount to anything. You know, Texas A&M spent the most on a recruiting roster a few years back, didn't win anything with it. And there's people close to those situations, they always point toward lack of chemistry, lack of cohesiveness, bad communication, et cetera.
1: Very much. So you described there divas. So a talented diva, meaning where he or she, where they really are ultra-talented as far as their skills, but they don't uplift the group around them because there's an element of resentment because of their personality. And again, what you want to try to do is when you draft people is that you draft talent. That's number one. There's nothing replaces talent. But again, it's that most talented player. Now, often it gets a little bit gray area. Oh, by the way, the guy's 19, 20 years old. He's immature because of life experiences. Yes, he is. He's immature. I get it. Okay, but what's his values? Who's his people around him? Who's going to guide him as far as some tough moments, which everybody goes through in any business, especially in sports? Because in sports, oh, by the way, the other guys are good also who you play against. Remember, everybody is saying in this market about their draft picks. The other 29 teams are saying the exact same thing about their draft picks, how they're going to turn it around or get better. And that's the beauty of it, that you have to go and compete. And so general managers and executive vice presidents, they've got to be able to get the right as far as a salary cap and draft historically the correct player. And the last point about that is that is the star players have to be able to what? Bring the group together. The star players. And that's why it's so important. You've seen the Thunder with Shai Gilgeous-Alexander after every time he's on the camera as far as the player of the game, all his teammates are around him. And likewise, when it's someone else's turn to be player of the game, Shai's there cheering for the guy. Knickerbocker's also this year. It wasn't like this, but it is right now. When those guys get on camera, when you're really a great player, you're really happy for other teammates doing well. It's not about you. It's about, even though you're ultra-talented yourself and you had some great performances, you're happy for your teammates who become your floor mates during games about their success. That's called chemistry. There's nothing like it, and it's almost unexplainable until you see in front of you how it is. It's uplifting or it's what? Downtrodden.
0: Gordy, before we take a break, how many times did you see in your coaching career, in all your years around the NBA, somebody kind of undivify themselves? Maybe a really talented player that came in thinking wrong, talking wrong, acting wrong, but whether it was a coaching staff or personal development or a veteran taking them under their wing, how many times did you see someone break out of those bad diva habits?
1: It happened. So, example, I didn't coach him, but my instincts tell me that, like the Miami Heat right now, when those guys go to Heat, say Tyler Hero type people, when they get to the NBA, it's a swagger. And then as they mature, they get better at it as far as their game. So he'd be a classic example of it as far as developing yourself both on the court and off the court with your personality. And so it's all part of being a teammate. And it's an evolution of a player. As far as how, here's the question is always philosophically, how I have, I'm a player, I have tremendous talent. How can I showcase it? And when I showcase it, can I add to the group and bring along other teammates that might need my ultra talent abilities to help them improve themselves? And when I do that, we win as a group. And then I articulate that by my actions and I praise them. As a leader in any a leader in the office or in any business or on a team, your job is to bring the best out of people that are invisible. And in other words, that 11th, 12th man who practices very well and suddenly he's in a playoff game and he a rookie. Like, so last night, Dennis Jenkins, undrafted from St. John's, he starts in the game. He gets 18 points. And so now the coaching staff and the star player, Kate Cunningham, they should be praising Jenkins about his performance. And that's when you're really a leader. And that's what makes the beauty of sports, Sean. There's nothing like it in a team sport when everybody shares in the winning atmosphere.
0: All right, Gordy's still hanging out with us for a little while. We haven't even gotten to the games that are actually being played. I want to remind all of you listening that we're giving away golf again today through the Festival of Tees. Utah Golf Association Mountain Home Services are hooking you up on the Sean O'Connell Show every day and on the Drive with Spence Checkets. So make sure you're listening at 1:45 today for your chance to win a free round of golf through the Festival of Tees. Mountain Dell. Ooh, that's a beautiful course. Mountain Dell is where we're going to give away a free round today. So that's coming up in about an hour and a half, hour 45. Gordy Chiesa for another 27 minutes or so. After that, we'll have John Wright to talk PGA Championship, Chris Navalta to talk his new children's book. It's a good day on the Sean O'Connell Show. 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
0: Welcome to hour number two of the Sean O'Connell Show. Welcome in Gordy Chiesa, who's hanging out with us for a little while longer. Talking some playoff basketball. Last night, just one game in the NBA playoffs. Cleveland wins in overtime over Detroit, takes a 3-2 series lead. James Harden with a strong game, 30 points, 8 rebounds, 6 assists. Cade Cunningham in the losing effort, 39 points, 7 rebounds, 9 assists, but not enough support for the All-Star from Detroit. Gordy, what do we learn about this series in the overtime game 5?
1: That the Cavs responded, that they didn't win a road game in any series till last night. And they did on the road. So now game 6 is in Cleveland tomorrow, Friday night, on a Prime Video. We learned from that is that as a group, they were ready to play in overtime. So they were down 15 points in the first half. They fought back. Detroit's also an excellent team with the best record in the Eastern Conference. They also fought hard. And then in the overtime, Donovan Mitchell, who struggled. Remember, he scored 43 points the game before, including 39 in the second half. Last night, he struggled to start the game. But in the fourth quarter and overtime, he was Donovan Mitchell, where he made so many clutch baskets, including that classic, let me show it, Sean, that classic step-back side three that really got them going. And then the ball was stolen. And Donovan got the ball on the run and laid it up right now. So it was a total team effort. Donovan Mitchell finished right now with 21 points and 3 assists. And I call him the huge must-score baskets in the overtime battle. Max Schrute mentioned earlier, 20 points, 6 for 8 from threes. Did a good job attempting to guard Cade Cunningham, who's a bully scorer and highly skilled. It was really a tremendous win. So now the Pistons, it's there, we'll say right now. Game 6 on the road, can they do what the Cavs did last night, and can they get a Game 7 in Detroit on Sunday? It should be fantastic.
0: What does your gut tell you is going to happen? Will we get a Game 7?
1: I think it's going to be Game 6 Cavaliers, and then we're going to see the Cavs going to the Garden to play against the Knickerbockers, and TV would want that. Donovan Mitchell has never been out of the second round in his career. Never. As good as Donovan Mitchell is. And Donovan Mitchell, one of the all-time great playoff performers. He's averaging like 27.8 points per game for his career in the playoffs, and that is hard to do. Let's put it in context. Karl Malone averaged 25.1 points per game in the playoffs his career with 10.2 rebounds. Donovan's way beyond that. And also in fairness to Donovan, he's the main focal point when he played for the Jazz basketball in the playoffs and now with the Cavaliers. So Donovan is really good. I'm happy for him. I hope he gets to the conference finals and he goes back to New York as far as trying to take on the Knickerbockers. It should be a great series if that does happen. But, Sean, only second to tomorrow night also, the Timberwolves and the Spurs. Spurs up 3-2. And, again, the games will be in the Twin City tomorrow night. That's a doubleheader on Prime Video. And Anthony Edwards and that crew, they'll be ready to try to tie it up.
0: Yeah, on the brink of elimination, at least at home, though, can the Minnesota Timberwolves keep themselves alive in this one?
1: Yes, they can. But they need Julius Randle. He's been struggling the whole series. He's only shooting 36.6% from the field and 21% from threes. And so they need him to be the second scorer. Anthony Edwards has been sensational. Off the injury, he came back. He's ready to roll. He's got that swagger, and he's absolutely very good. And, Sean, before you mentioned to me earlier about the question was there anybody that I know or I've seen recently really mature some? Besides Tyler Hero, I left out Anthony Edwards. That's him. He's the classic example. The more I thought about it is that as far as he comes in the league, young fella, it's all about him. To his credit, now it's all about his team. Even though he's a great, tremendous talent, and he's the focal point of the group, and I give him a lot of credit for doing it. Edwards plays well. They need Julius Randle. They need Jaden McDaniels, who had a tremendous series against the Nuggets in the first round. He's struggling, only shooting 30% from threes. Let's add to this. Do you realize, everyone, that in playoff basketball, defense does rule? So the Wolves are trying to get a tie series at 3-3. They're shooting so far in this series 41% from the field and 33% from threes, and from the foul line, 72%. Some of it's what? Their lack of ball movement, and most of it, though, is the defense by the Spurs led by Victor Wembanyama. So see, Randall's struggling, and part of it is because most times he bullies people in the lane. He can't bully because Wembanyama's there ready to block his shot, and that's the single factor of what's happening.
0: I always appreciate Rudy Gobert's willingness to put himself on the wrong end of a highlight because he's going to give you effort no matter what. And well, sometimes when you slow that stuff down, you know, he overcommits to trying to get in front of somebody and then there's a spin move and he's left lost. Or, you know, we've seen him get posterized plenty of times because he's not going to let you get to the basket without trying to put a hand up. And I respect that about Rudy. Victor Wembanyama has the ability to make a lot of people look really silly. He's made Rudy Gobert look a little bit silly a couple of times in this series. What is the key for somebody who's got the size, like Rudy does, to defend Victor Wembanyama? But the young man is faster, right?
1: Yeah, very much.
0: When you're coaching up a Rudy Gobert, you have all the tools except the quickness. What is the key to closing that gap?
1: Is it not overcommitting
0: to your movement? Like, give me the, like, pretend we're at practice and tell me how you try to get him to body up Victor Wembanyama.
1: Sure. The first thing is, like, just like in the NFL, Sean, the cushion, where you give a slight cushion. We call it press up to Victor Wembanyama and then go arm's length. And your sole purpose right now is to just try to stay in front of him. And then when he comes to a semi-jump stop, that's when you put numbers on numbers. So first you play a cushion as far as your length and move your feet to best your ability when either the shooting motion or he jump stops or instinctively, then go numbers on numbers. We call it body on body, bone on bone. And then the last point about that is be the second jumper. We call it stay up, stay down. Do not go for the first head and shoulder fake. Stay on the ground, and then when he jumps, you jump. It's discipline. Like any sport, the ability to have technique. Technique is everything. Whether you're an NFL cornerback or safety, whether you're an NFL lineman, you need technique and leverage. And basketball is the exact same thing. Moving your feet, leverage, and technique helps you stay in the league and not be in foul trouble. You mentioned before about the NBA calling a lot more fouls. One, you're more aggressive in the playoffs. I get it. But what's happening is that the velocity of the game is so much faster that the players, when they're in foul trouble, they're being physical with roughness versus being physical with physicality. You see, it's that fine imaginary line where if you bow someone in the head, it's a foul, or you push someone off with your hands, it's a foul. And they're calling it, and they should. And that's why the ability for teams to be physical without being rough. And that's that. That's incredible for players to do it. Speaking of Rudy Gobert, he has played well for the T-Wolves. But the counterpunch right now is Victor Wembanyama. Here's some quick stats of Wembanyama. In this series, averaging 20 points per game, 13.2 rebounds, 4.4 blocks, which is outrageous. Shooting from the field, 50.7%. But Sean, from three-point range, 26.9. He's 7 for 26. So that tells me, if I'm Wembanyama and his teammates, I want to get him more on the move instead of him just being outside as far as taking that let's dare him to shoot a three-point shot. If I'm the Spurs and his teammates, Dylan Harper and those guys, and Stephen Castle, I'm saying to Victor Wembanyama, we're going to pass you. You got to cut more.
0: The official number is 11%. 11% increase in foul calls per game in these playoffs over the regular season. And I think, you know, you can look at that and you can say, oh, why would you 11% more? But the game might be 25% rougher, 25% more physical, and that would mean only an 11% increase in fouls. They're actually letting the guys play. Is that, how do you interpret that number, 11%?
1: Absolutely, Sean. Well said. They're letting the guys play. Here's the worst feeling in the world. Either fan, teammate, ownership level, and most of all, Sean, our TV partners, if you know what I mean, because they rule everything. Just think of Victor Wembanyama getting unbelievable two quick fouls tomorrow night on two cheap calls. It sets back the whole franchise. It sets back the mood of the game. Because suddenly he's on the bench for, we'll say, 9 minutes in the first half before entering back in the second quarter. And the game is not decided yet, but it affects the flow of the game. That's why it's so – the refs understand that. It's not – they don't tell them to do that, but they want to make sure that the star players, within reason, stay on the court. Sean, you can call a foul on every possession in most playoff games. Absolutely, you could. No doubt. Sean, you could call in the NFL, so if you won't correct me, you could call a holding on a lineman on almost every play.
0: Yeah, you could.
1: You could.
0: If you really wanted to.
1: If you really wanted to, right? You could. Because then why? It's discrepancy. It's interpretation. Most referees, I call them interpreters of chief of what's going on. And that's how the NBA allows much more physicality. That's why when your favorite team, you say, we're going to be good next year, visualize, will our guys be able to be physical within the game rules? That's the thing. And our young players, can they be able to withstand the physicality of scoring through a tenacity of the defense? There's nothing like it. The playoffs are a man's league. It's not for young fellas. It's not. It's for men.
0: Gordy Chiesa for another minute or two here. Gordy, it's a little anticlimactic now, but Adam Silver rolled out the league's anti-tanking proposal, the 3-2-1, that was already reported on a couple of weeks ago. And like the initial reports got it right. Well, now the league has acknowledged this is what we're going to try to do. And it seems like there's plenty of support for it. Is this going to be the official NBA draft lottery process moving forward?
1: Yes, be voted on May 26th by the Board of Governors, which are the owners. So the answer is yes. They've got to do something about it. And there's a two-year trial, the 27 draft through 29. So it's going to be 2 years, and they might tweak it again. But you can't have literally 10 teams out of 30, so one-third of the league, really not playing to win philosophically. You can't do that. The integrity, again, I'm not being naive. I'm not. Absolutely not. But it's a bad product for doing that right now. So Let's see how this plays out. I am all for it. Sean, you and I mentioned all the time, if I'm a player, I just want to play. I don't understand why if someone says to me, we don't want you to play tonight, really, why not? I want to play. I'm simplifying the narrative by saying this, but when you're an athlete, you want, and you're in your prime especially, you want to be able to perform to help your team be successful.
0: How big is it for the New York Knicks to get OG Anunoby back?
1: It's the OG. He is a strained hamstring. He's playing tremendous. He's making his three-point shot. He's a two-way performer. They need him. Absolutely, they need him. So, example, just say if the Cavs do win, just for the narrative, so suddenly they're playing an open against the Cavaliers, and OG Anunoby, with the assignment right now, he'll be trying to right now either body up on Donovan Mitchell for a length factor, he's about 6'6", 6'7", to try to slow him down, or body up on James Harden, or try to beat to the spot Evan Mobley when he has the size a differential. Him at 6'7", and Mobley at basically 6'11". So he's a versatile defender that gives them a pop offensively, but on the other side of the ball, he's really a terror, that he understands how to play defense, and he's willing right now. They need him.
0: Gordy, what's your list today?
1: My list today, Sean, is about assist. And I know right now, Sean, you know this, but I'm making sure that James Peterson, our colleague, knows this. What's an assist? An assist is a passer delivering the last pass leading directly to a field goal. That's only if the scoring player's basket is an immediate finish motion. So you pass the ball. The guy can take one bounce some of the time if it's directly in motion of getting it. So the list today is the all-time career playoff leaders in assist. I cut it off at 10. All-time assist. Number 10, Steve Nash, 1,061. Number 9, Larry Bird, 1,062. Number 8, Rajon Rondo, 1,136. Number 7, that Frenchman, Tony Parker, 1,143. Number 6, James Harden, 1,202. Number 5, Chris Paul, 1,233. Number 4, Jason Kidd, 1,263. Number 3, John Stockton, 1,839, which comes to 10.1 assists per game, his career in the playoffs. Number 2, LeBron James of all time, 2,168, and the number one passer of all time delivering the rock is Magic Johnson, 2,346 assists, which comes to amazing 12.3 assists per game for his career. Lastly, what about Nikolai Jokic? Our instincts tell us that he's number 31 right now all time. Think about it, he's a 7-foot guy. He's 31 all time in the list as career playoff leaders. He could be someday in the top 10 with Nikolai Jokic, the way he passed the ball for a big. Thus, that's my list of the day. Sean, I call this, when you pass the ball, you pass the ball in the game, you are passing the sugar, Sean. And Sean, I know, Sean, you love sugar, Sean. I know you do.
0: I love sugar way too much, Gordy. Non-basketball question for you. I've been obsessing about the Soccer World Cup that's coming in less than a month now. And the ticket prices, the travel costs, the hotel costs, everything's been crazy. But seems like maybe it's bouncing back because of some fan resistance. Have you been to a World Cup soccer game in your long and illustrious career of being a sports insider?
1: No, I've not, but I've been to a game where Pelé played for Brazil back in 1977 at the Meadowlands. It was the most amazing thing, Sean. Like these, again, I'm not a soccer aficionado, but I went to the game with some friends of mine that were, you know, into soccer. It was happening. Amazing. So I saw one of the greatest players of all time play with these, ball tricks, amazing skill level. It was incredible. All right, add to that, Sean. I did some research, you know. Remember, I'm a crazy New Yorker, New Jerseyite, so a lot of my friends are soccer fans. They're going to go that. So they adjusted that. Recently, it was $150 to go from New York City by bus to the Meadowlands. Now it's $105 now. So, Sean, they cut off $45 as far as the rate of doing it. And a regular day, Sean, it would cost $12.90 to do that.
0: Jeez.
1: So it went from $12.90 to $150, now to $105. Round trip now. That's just one day. That's not the whole ticket. That's just round trip that day.
0: When you were able to watch Pelé in person as a non-soccer guy, sure. did it look different? When you watch Michael Jordan or Kobe Bryant or LeBron James play basketball, it looks a little bit different than everyone else doing it. Was it like that when you watched Pelé?
1: Yeah, it was magical. The answer is yes, absolutely. I wasn't sure I was watching, but I knew that this guy was once in a lifetime, and it was amazing. And you know, the fans, the nationalism of each country is brings out, just like the Olympics, Sean, it brings out everything. Can you imagine Olympics someday, Sean, in 2028 in L.A., when Victor Wembanyama and that crew, the French guys, versus the USA, possibly in a gold medal game, what it might be like in basketball.
0: It's going to be amazing. And when the Winter Olympics come back to Salt Lake City, and we've got a couple of Utah Mammoth guys skating in Olympic hockey, it's going to be awesome.
1: Yes. Sean, right now you're in L.A. right now, and you're missed here in Salt Lake City.
0: Well, I'm excited to come back. This is not my type of town, if you know what I mean.
1: Oh, you don't like Hollywood type people?
0: You know, I just, it's fine. It's lovely. The weather's great. But turns out I'm a mountain guy, you know?
1: Yes, you are. You're a mountain guy. And also, you're a jungle guy. And you're on playoff basketball. Sean, it's the law of the jungle.
0: I'm not good at basketball, but maybe I could be good at playoff basketball. That's all I need, Gordy.
1: Sean, it's absolutely possible. Law of the jungle, and I know, Sean, you love to roar

0: Enjoy these playoff games tomorrow night, Gordy. We'll talk soon.
1: Thanks, Sean. Peace out.
0: Great stuff, as always, from Gordy Chiesa. We'll take a break. We move on to golf. John Wright is going to join us, Golf Insider, PGA Tour, PGA Championship in its first round play today. And you know what? 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

0: Welcome back to the Sean O'Connell Show. Time to check in on the PGA Championship. 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Tell them OC sent you when you stop in any of the Uinta Golf locations all up and down the Wasatch Front. We welcome in John Wright to talk about the PGA Championship, former golf pro, former University of Utah golf captain. John Wright, welcome to the show. How are you?
1: I'm well. How are you? Thanks for having me.
0: Yeah, appreciate you giving us some time today to talk about. I'll admit, golf is a bit of a weak spot, bit of a blind spot for me. I've not caught the golf bug like so many people have, but I think I found my favorite player on the PGA Tour because he's so relatable. Garrick Ego penalized 2 strokes for showing up a minute late to his tee time. I think he finished a 69, I think is what I saw, but penalized 2 strokes for the most relatable thing ever. When you saw this, what was your reaction?
1: Well, I had to laugh because as a professional, you get used to knowing when your tee time is and making sure you're there. I was 5 minutes early just for that very reason. And there's no give on the rules of golf. I saw his interview. He said he was maybe 10 seconds late. Doesn't matter. If you're not there when it's your time, it's 2 shots. And if you're given 5 minutes and if you're not there within 5 minutes after your time, then you're disqualified. So it's a credit to him though. He put it behind him and went out and shot 1 under par with the 2-shot penalty. It would have been 3 under, but you know, for a lot of people that would have been disastrous mentally. You get in a fight, you're arguing with the rules official about where you should have been and all that. And then you kind of let it bother you and you play poorly, but he didn't let it bother him. And good for him. And he can put it behind him and see what he can do the rest of the week.
0: Well, that is one of the things that impresses me most about just good golfers, professional golfers, obviously the elite in that group, the amount of mental fortitude necessary to put bad shots behind you, put a bad moment like this behind you. And it's not like in other sports, you know, better than I do, where, you know, you got like 15 minutes of competition or you got an hour of competition and it's like blood, sweat and tears for all that time. So a bunch of things drawing your focus away. Golf is this ultimate mental game where like you got to force yourself to not think about that for 3 hours, you know, like
1: right. You
0: got to put that behind you, but not just for a minute. He's got to keep that behind him. And that's truly impressive, John.
1: It's very impressive. And credit goes to him. I mean, I still can't figure out why he wasn't on that tee box. He claimed he was just on the putting green next to the tee. But anyway, it's a real credit to him because I've seen it happen many times. You get into a rules controversy with a fellow player or a rules official and you have an argument and you get a ruling against you and, you know, it bleeds into your next 4 or 5 shots. And next thing you know, it's ruined your round. So all credit goes to him. And he also played early, which is it looked to me, I've been watching, I haven't gotten much work done watching online, but the weather's been the story so far. It was very cold this morning and the conditions were tough. It looks to me like the guys that are playing this afternoon, like Scottie Scheffler and some of the favorites that have just teed off, they're going to get better weather conditions than they did this morning.
0: What's going on with Rory McIlroy's foot?
1: Well, I don't know what's going on. I mean, he had a blister. I mean, you have to walk in golf and, you know, he has Nike swooshes all over him. You'd think he'd have shoes that are fitting and didn't give him blisters, but
0: yeah, I mean, you'd think.
1: I'm sure he can call someone and get a different pair. You know, I don't think that has anything to do with the way he played. I was watching just now him finish his round, just sloppy play, bad irons and poor chipping. And he literally missed every putt he took. So he bogeyed 5 of his last 6 holes to shoot 4 over par. He was gutting out a round where he didn't really have it. And then all of a sudden he just made a couple of bad swings and all of a sudden he's 4 over par. And I'll tell you what, this Aronimink golf course is sure. It looks a lot like a U.S. Open. The front nine is playing 47 over par, but the back nine is 139 over par. So these guys that are starting on the back nine are going right into the teeth of the tough part of the course. And the guys that are finishing on the back are just trying to hold it together. So this is not a regular golf course that we play. It last was played on a tour event in 2018. and not a lot of the players are familiar with it. And it looks a lot like a U.S. Open course, a big, huge, sloping, very difficult greens. And the guys are struggling.
0: When you're used to a certain type of course, and then one of these is thrown your way, like, does it lend itself to a certain style of game? Guys that have that in their bag are going to be a lot more successful, or is it a battle for everybody?
1: Well, it's a battle for everybody because nobody's really familiar with it. Most people probably got their first look at it earlier this week, or other than the guys that were played it, you know, 6 years or 7 years ago on tour. So it's tough that way, but it's a Donald Ross golf course. They play a lot of Donald Ross golf courses, Oakland Hills being the most famous one right outside of Detroit. So they're used to the style. They just aren't used to this particular course. So you just don't know exactly how a putt's going to break, and it's not a regular rotation golf course. So it's taking everybody a little bit of time to figure it out. To me, it is very much a second shot golf course. You do need to be in the fairway, but the rough is manageable. These greens are so big and have so much undulation. If you're on the wrong part of the green, you're going to have a hard time two putting. And if you miss these greens on the wrong side, you'll have a hard time giving yourself better than 20 feet for par.
0: Scottie Scheffler is the odds-on favorite, came into the tournament as the odds-on favorite, followed by Rory McIlroy, John Rahm, Cam Young, Bryson DeChambeau. If that's the top five, you already told me Rory's playing pretty sloppy. What about the other four? Could you see those guys playing the right way and winning this tournament?
1: I can, but I can't. Well, Bryson DeChambeau just had a disastrous round. He's six over par. He didn't make a birdie until the final hole of the day. So he's basically played himself out of it, barring some sort of a miraculous round tomorrow. Now, this course can be had. The best score shot last time they played here in 2018 was 63. That's seven under par. So it can be done. But when you start with a plus six on a major, it's his worst round ever to open a major. And it's Bryson DeChambeau is effectively out. And you got to think a lot of this has to do. We talked about the mental game. Bryson's career is kind of in limbo right now. He's a live golf player. That tour is going to fold up shop at the end of the year. And he's got nowhere to play next year. So he wants to come back to the PGA Tour. But the PGA Tour doesn't really, you know, they want him back, but they're not going to just let him waltz back after what he did when he left. He sued the PGA Tour, took a big pile of money, and basically tried to ruin the PGA Tour. So I think a lot of his struggles are mental. John Rahm is another one who's playing well, but he is also in limbo. He did negotiate his way back to the European Tour when Liv folds, but I think these guys are dealing with so much off the golf course, it's kind of hard for them to play. So, yeah, I just don't – you know, the one person we really need to watch is Jordan Spieth. So we saw last year at the Masters where Rory McIlroy completed the career Grand Slam by winning the Masters. Jordan has had 10 years – this is his 10th try to complete the career Grand Slam. He got off to a good start today. He's one under par. I'd love to see that come about. But Scottie Scheffler is obviously the favorite, and he got off to a good start. He's one under par. And then Cam Young, who's probably the hottest player on tour, won two of his last five starts. He got off to a good start as well.
0: I want to back up a little bit and ask you about Jordan Spieth, because obviously career Grand Slam is a big deal. He hasn't been his best self for quite a while now. And again, I'm a golf novice, so when you see a guy slide consistently or just be off his game for a long time, where does he get it back? How can you get it back?
1: Sometimes you don't. And that's kind of the ebbs and flows of professional golf, well, of any kind of golf. I mean, you go through stretches where you're playing well and you seem unbeatable. You win a Masters, you win a couple of U.S. Opens, and he's the man. And then all of a sudden, you get a little bit older, you have an injury or two, and all of a sudden your confidence goes, and then you start to struggle and you're searching for something, and then you fire your teacher and you go to somebody else, and then you can't find your way back. Now, it looks to me like he's fighting his way back, and he did reconnect with his old instructor. So we'll see. I mean, a lot of these guys too, they get married, have some children, and they kind of just lose interest or they don't practice as much. There's a lot of things that can happen to a career, but Jordan's a competitor. He wants to win this career Grand Slam. Only five guys have ever done it. And it's rare company when you do it. And he's the type of player that can win on this golf course because he's a fantastic putter.
0: John Wright, our guest here, talking PGA Championship. on the Sean O'Connell show. The live guys, the guys that are, you know, on the outs right now with the PGA, and like you already referenced, and we've talked about this on the show, the $5 billion investment from the Saudis is drying up, and it's drying up very soon. How is the PGA going to handle this? Because there was like a kind of ugly divorce in a lot of these cases when guys decided to leave the tour, but some of them are some of the best players in the world. Is it serve your sentence and then we'll let you back in? Is it no, you can't do an old stuffy organization like ours wrong and expect us to welcome you back in? What's the right way for the PGA Tour to reintegrate some of these guys if they're going to?
1: Well, I think it'll be on a case-by-case basis, and we kind of have a little bit of a hint as to how they're going to handle it. Brooks Koepka is already back. He forfeited – he had a huge donation to charity, and then he's forfeiting funds that he could have earned this year, including tour equity, and he's back. Now, Patrick Reed is also – he's serving a one-year suspension, and he'll be back at the end of the year. But the important thing with those two is there was no animosity when they left. They resigned their membership and left. Now, Bryson DeChambeau is a different story. He actively spoke negatively of the tour. He was involved in a lawsuit against the PGA Tour, an antitrust lawsuit, and really tried his best to destroy the PGA Tour. He's going to have a tougher time. And I know people are going to say, they're probably listening saying, well, he has this huge YouTube following and he has this online presence and he's valuable to the tour. He is, to a certain extent. But if he was going to drive TV viewership, then why weren't people watching him play on Live? And they didn't, because they didn't care. So Bryson's in a bit of a pickle. Now, he's going to make it back, but it's going to be a hefty penalty, because you can't have all these other players that turned down the huge money of Live and stayed loyal to the PGA Tour. They can't do them wrong by letting Bryson just waltz back without some pretty severe penalties. And they'll be severe, but he's got nowhere else to play. So he really has no negotiating position, and neither does John Rahm. So we'll see what they do on an individual basis, but it's going to be hefty, and they're going to have to sit out. And the rest of them, besides the ones we're talking about, and only golf diehards like me know who they are, like Taylor Gooch and Joaquin Neiman and some others, they're great players and they could add to the competition of the tour, but nobody cares if they're on the tour, and they're going to have a hard time coming back.
0: I mean, we all have the benefit of hindsight now with the reports coming out, but is this how you saw the Live Golf experiment working out ultimately?
1: Well, the thing that confused me from day one was how can you sustain a business model that just loses constant, like $1 billion per year? And everyone said, oh, it's Saudi Arabia. They don't care. I'm like, I'm sorry, but I don't care how much money you have. Everybody cares about $1 billion every year of loss. And so that was unsustainable, the kind of money they were paying these guys in bonuses to leave the PGA Tour. I mean, John Rahm was upwards of $300 million. Bryson DeChambeau was in the $200 million range. Brooks Koepka, same. Phil Mickelson, $100 million. I mean, so you can't pay these guys that kind of money with zero sponsorships and zero TV dollars coming in. You can if you don't care about losing $5 billion. Well, it turns out they do care about losing $5 billion. They're done losing money and they're done funding it. So it was never sustainable. I don't understand why it was even attempted, but now it's a failed experiment. It did change the landscape of professional golf. So now we have much bigger purses on the PGA Tour, and professional golf's going to benefit from it. But the guys who went to it, they made a pile of money, but they're probably regretting their choices.
0: All right, John, before I let you go, based on what you've seen so far today, and what this course is doing to people, who's going to win this PGA Championship?
1: Well, you have to pick Scottie Scheffler, but I mean, outside of him, Cam Young is probably the hottest player. So those two look awfully good to start. And I mean, Scottie Scheffler is number one player in the world for a reason. He is the defending champion. He's won this championship, you know, just last year. So he's not afraid to win. And it's for him, it's all about his first round. The reason he hasn't won more events this year on tour is he's gotten off to awful starts in the first round, including the Masters. And then he plays lights out the rest 3 days and either makes up the difference and wins the tournament or finishes second or third. So if he gets off to a good start, I just don't see how you can pick against him. And the sad part too, Sean, is that we have some Utahns in this field, you know, because this is the PGA Championship, and there's a difference between the PGA and the PGA Tour. The PGA is made up of professional golfers that work at your local golf course up at Bonneville or Rose Park or wherever. So these, and so they have their own national championship, the Club Pro Championship, and the top 25 from that get to play in this. So we oftentimes have some local professional golfers from Utah playing in it, but none of our guys qualified this year. So it's not as much fun to watch our locals travel around that golf course.
0: I lied. I do have one more thing to ask you about. The announcement that we got that the Utah Golf Association is partnering with Bank of Utah and giving sponsorship exemption to the amateur champion, that they'll get to compete in the PGA Tour's Bank of Utah Championship at Black Desert Resort in St. George. The state am is down in July. And, you know, like when you're an amateur champion and you get the ability to golf in a tour event, how big a moment is that for whoever ends up winning this amateur championship?
1: Well, it's huge, and it kind of makes me sad that I'm 55 years old, because, you know, I won that championship twice, and I would have loved to play that tour event twice, but now I don't think I'm good enough to win the state am at 55. I still try, but no, I think it's super cool that the Bank of Utah is doing that in Black Desert Championship. They really are growing the game, especially in Southern Utah. The game is exploding down there. I was down there over the winter. You couldn't even get a tee time at some of those golf courses, not just Black Desert, every golf course. So I think that championship is a real bonus for our state and for golf in Utah. And whichever amateur wins this state amateur, that's going to be a huge, what a fun experience for him to go and get to play with the pros on the PGA Tour. That's so cool. And I'm glad to see it happen.
0: John, I appreciate you giving us some time today and lending your expertise to the show, because heaven knows I don't have any when it comes to golf. So thank you.
1: You're welcome. Well, I don't know anything about fighting, so we're good.
0: To each their own, right? We all have our strengths and weaknesses. That's John Wright. You'll hear him updating things on the PGA Championship and golf on the station here at ESPN 700 and 92.1 FM. The leaderboard from the PGA Championship. Let's see, James, what's the leaderboard look like right now?
2: Yeah, it is right now. We've got Aldrich Potgieter is your leader at 3 under. He's tied. It's actually a tie at the top. He's one of four there tied. Minwoo Lee, Hisatsune, and Jaeger are also tied with him at the top of the leaderboard. You mentioned Jordan Spieth. He's 2 shots off the lead. He finished 1 under. He was leading for most of his round, or tied for the lead for most of his round at 3 under. Had a little bit of trouble in his back nine there, but still within striking distance. Justin Thomas also at one among the group at 1 under. Xander Schauffele just ahead of them, tied for fifth at 2 under. So some of the bigger names doing really well to start the PGA Championship here, OC.
0: 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Tell them OC sent you when you head down there. All right. Excuse me. The Daily Dump is coming next. The Edmonton Oilers have done something it's a rare genius move that you almost never see in professional sports, but they've done it. I'll tell you what it is next. It's the Sean O'Connell Show on ESPN 700 and 92.1 FM.
3: 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Aranam Inc. hosting its first men's major in 64 years, and for all the talk this week about the course being defenseless against the longest hitters, the course has shown its teeth, especially to Rory McIlroy. The six-time major champion limping into the clubhouse with four straight bogeys. It's a 4-over-74 for Rory. He is 7 off the lead. Four players on top at 3-under. Aldrich Pottgieter from South Africa, Steven Yeager from Germany, Minwoo Lee from Australia, and Ryo Hisatsune from Japan. By the way, the last non-American to win the PGA, the Aussie Jason Day in 2015. Xander Schauffele won 2 years ago. He opens with a 2-under-68. Schauffele won back, and defending champ Scottie Scheffler has 15 feet for birdie coming up at 1. I'm Ted Emmerich, Westwood One Sports.
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10: 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Just

0: 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The truck with the duck can handle it all right now, giving you the daily dump every single day. We get a random collection of stories. This one is one of my favorites. The Edmonton Oilers, obviously, disappointing season for them. Connor McDavid played hurt in the playoffs. Leon Draisaitl was hurt for a good chunk of the season before the playoffs came back. But an early exit for Edmonton. And they had, in October, Edmonton extended their coach, Chris Knobloch, for 3 years. He got a three-year extension after, of course, coaching his team to the Stanley Cup Finals in two of his first three seasons. The downside of giving somebody an extension mid-season is that you might want to fire them at the end of the season. And that's exactly what the Edmonton Oilers did. After two Stanley Cup Finals runs, they are now looking for their 10th coach in the last 15 years. Yikes. And, of course, they're on the hook to pay Coach Knobloch for the three-year extension that technically had not even kicked in yet. That's just how high the pressure is. October, your team says, you know what? You've done some really, really nice things for you these last couple of seasons. You got us all the way to the brink of a championship, but not over the hump. Well, not good enough anymore. Guys, it's May. 6.5 months ago, this man was given an extension on his contract. Connor McDavid once again led the league in goal scoring. Leon Draisaitl continues to be an elite level sidekick, but bad defense, bad goaltending, and the organization decided, you know what? We think it's your fault, Coach Knobloch. Chris Knobloch is out. After a pair of Stanley Cup final appearances and a three-year extension that does not actually officially begin for two more months, he has been fired. That's tough to swallow. This is, it's kind of like, I mean, not the exact same thing, because the Toronto Raptors, didn't they fired the same coach who won Coach of the Year, but the organization, of course, doesn't decide who the Coach of the Year is in the NBA. The Oilers telling someone, yeah, we like you, we're going to extend you, and then firing you before the extension even kicks in. I wonder how much of this, I mean, there's a certain amount of desperation felt right now with Connor McDavid's contract running out and a lot of people wondering, and even maybe him sort of casually expressing or subtly expressing that, you know, you got to start this now. We got to get better quickly. We got to have things happen in the right way sooner than later in Edmonton, or I'm going to be out of here. Connor McDavid, Leon Draisaitl, just plug a good goaltender in there and see what happens. But Chris Knobloch won't be the one to do it, because he got fired the same year that he was given a contract extension. And that, ladies and gentlemen, is a rare stroke of genius in professional sports. And by genius, I mean stupidity. Other big news, an NFL contract. The Miami Dolphins are giving Devin Achane the third highest running back pay in the league. 4 year, $64 million extension, $32 million guaranteed, $16 million average annual value, if you don't like to do the math yourself. With bonuses and incentives, he could push this to $68 million. But Achane for the Dolphins is now the third highest paid running back in the league, behind only Saquon Barkley and Christian McCaffrey. He is an absolute blazing fast individual, and they have decided, the Miami Dolphins have decided to bolster the offensive line in front of him. So we'll see how much it translates to more rushing production from the Dolphins overall. Achane, though, cashing in on a big-time extension, making him one of the highest-paid players in the league at his position. Also in the football world, you never like to see this, but it is part and parcel to the way of things now in the land of college football. Kingston Parks, the brother of Money Parks, three-star commit, longtime commit to the University of Utah, has decommitted and has opened up his recruitment again.
1: You get the statement on Instagram. You get the, with that being said, and Kingston Parks is reopening his recruitment after being committed to the University of Utah. We thought in a solid, consistent manner for kind of a long time. So good luck to him. Class of 2027 wide receiver, no immediate effect necessarily on this roster, but you never like to see people decommitting. For those of you who wonder if he had a cool nickname like his brother, K1, that's what he wore, number one. They called him K1. Kingston K1 Parks. Not as cool as Money Parks, but still pretty cool. Sad to see it. Good luck to him, though. All right, I think that, yep, that's all of them. Checked all those boxes here in the Daily Dump. Again, the truck with the duck, go to valleyplumbing.com. They can take care of all your plumbing, heating, and air conditioning needs. You don't even have to make a phone call. You don't have to talk to anybody in order to make that appointment. Just go online, type it in the chat feature. They'll send someone out to handle your plumbing, heating, or air conditioning issue. Most of the time, same day. All right, we got this, the World Cup coming up. This is going to be, for a blessed few weeks, a very soccer-heavy show. Chris Navalta joined us when he released his last book. He's got a new one out, an author, Inspiring Stories of Soccer Greats. We'll talk about the new children's book from Chris Navalta through the soccer lens next on the Sean O'Connell Show, ESPN 700 and 92.1 FM.
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0: Welcome back to the Sean O'Connell Show. Welcome in Chris Navalta, author of several great sports books. We had him on when he released Basketball Stars, Stories and Skills from the NBA and WNBA's Best Players. And now joining us to talk about the next project, Inspiring Stories of Soccer Greats, Chris Navalta. Chris, welcome to the show. How are you?
13: Good, John. Glad to be here. I have to say that when I was with you last time, I signed off, I think I said, go Utes. And my high school teammate in football who attended the University of BYU lives here and heard that and didn't appreciate it. So wanted to give a shout out to my old teammate, Justin Neville.
0: Well, you know what? This is the Utah station. So you chose the right team to root for as you were signing off in go Utes. I understand, though, why someone who went to BYU might not have loved it quite as much.
13: Of course.
0: All right, so I asked you this last time when we were getting into the basketball book, but why tell these stories? Why decide to take on a big soccer project like this one?
13: Yeah, well, you mentioned the World Cup's coming up, so I thought the timing was perfect. And, you know, with the success of Basketball Stars, I thought, like, this is I think we have something going here. I think it's really important to tell these stories of these superstar players who we see as superheroes on ESPN. And similar to Basketball Stars, you know, the stories behind Inspiring Stories of Soccer Greats, wanted to pull a curtain behind some of these athletes and show that, you know, before they were Superman or Wonder Woman, these were the struggles that they went through growing up when they were, let's just say, Clark Kent or Diana Prince. So that's almost the same premise, but now we're talking about soccer greats.
0: You mentioned in the preface on the book that the 1994 World Cup was kind of the beginning of your own soccer interest in fandom. And obviously, you know, we've got another North American World Cup coming up, which does make the timing on this book release make sense. But also, you know, it's the premier sporting event really in the world. It's the number one spectator sport in the world. It's not the number one spectator sport in the United States, but together with Canada and Mexico, we get to host the world's biggest sports party. How much interest does this have for you? Are you going to make sure you get yourself to an event? What are your plans?
13: Yeah, absolutely. So being from the San Francisco Bay Area, we will have some games hosted at Levi's Stadium. I'm eyeballing that Paraguay versus Australia match because I think that's going to be a tough one. But yeah, to your point, Sean, it just brings out the best in all of us. I think back in 1994, when I first started watching soccer and just seeing everybody come together and seeing all the camaraderie and really having a lot of pride for your country, you know, regardless where you're from, I think it is a one big party. And, you know, I think sometimes when we go to college games or even in the pros, there's a lot of that, you know, bitterness and rivalry. Sometimes fans take it too far, but I think we with soccer, like, it's an opportunity to really, you know, show how beautiful this game is and really show how we are as real fans. And so I'm looking forward to it, you know, so it's going to be an exciting few weeks.
0: The first story in the book, if I'm not mistaken, is also a World Cup story about the 1999 Women's World Cup, which really, I mean,
1: women's soccer has grown. There's now a thriving professional league and things like that. And you go back to the iconic win and the, you know, the celebration, the Brandi Chastain and Mia Hamm. These are the icons of women's soccer in the United States. And just, you know, telling that story must have been a fun little trip down memory lane.
13: Oh, yeah, absolutely. And it's not a mistake that that's how I start the book with the 1999 U.S. women's soccer team. I think because they not only transcended women's soccer, but you can argue and say that they also transcended women's sports and how we watch it. You know, back then, you know, we weren't watching women's sports the way we are now. And you know, I go into the book saying how they basically had to market themselves without help from U.S. soccer. And so they put in their own funding for travel and marketing and appearances. And then I think to their credit, they helped raise that awareness. And then all of a sudden, they're asking for these matches to be played in bigger stadiums. So Giant Stadium, Pasadena. And sure enough, everybody came out and saw what they did. And I think there's still it's still a record for a most watched women's soccer match when they play against China in the final. So it was super important to lead with that because I think even, you know, though this is a soccer chapter, you could say that they made their footprint on how we watch women's sports in general.
0: So you go in the book from that kind of iconic, I think all of us remember it, to a much lesser known character, a much lesser known story, and making that choice. What is that like? Because obviously, you know, you can play the hits, so to speak. You can stick with the stuff that everyone knows and has a connection to. But as an author, it's all up to you. It's your license to tell the stories that you want to tell. How do you go from, you know, a huge, iconic, memorable moment that everyone has a connection to then, you know, a UK blind soccer player?
13: Right, yeah. And so that's the second chapter with David Clark, the highest goal scorer in English football history. But like you just said, people don't know about him because he actually played blind. And yeah, that's a great question because I think I saw a stat that said there are 130,000 professional soccer players in the world, male and female. And so the question is, how do I compartmentalize that into 12 chapters in this book? So, and they all have their own story, right? So I think my aim was to find players with stories that could be relatable to everyday kids. So David Clark being blind, Gigi Buffon, the most decorated goalkeeper in international soccer history, had anxiety. Marta, one of the greatest players, female players in Brazil, her own family didn't want her to play soccer because of how women's soccer was perceived in her country. And then we have Messi, who was just here playing Real Salt Lake. He suffered a stunt in his growth. And so I think that when kids pick up this book, I think they may find a story that they can actually relate to, whether it is inequality or social injustice or a physical or mental challenge. So that was my aim, was that finding stories that were relatable.
0: Chris Navalta is our guest here on the Sean O'Connell Show, talking about his new book coming out, Inspiring Stories of Soccer Greats. So basketball, soccer, are you planning on making a series kind of every, you're going to go systematically through all the sports or at least the ones you have connections to?
13: I would love to, is a short answer. The thought crossed my mind. I think, you know, unfortunately I missed the boat on the Winter Olympics just early this year. I would love to do something in the Summer Olympics in a couple of years. So I have a little bit of time, but yeah, like, I'm a big baseball and American football fan. So that's something that I would like to dive into as well, because there are plenty of these stories out there, just like when I highlighted them in Basketball Stars. And I don't think people understand or appreciate just the work they put themselves into to get to where they are. You know, it's out there for people to just do a quick Google search, but I don't think they really put that into perspective, what they really had to go through. So yeah, I would love to keep this going.
0: Do you find when you're, you know, you're trying to interview people, when you're doing research, when you're fact finding for these, that there's a different tone or a different level of willingness to participate because these are children's books. I mean, when we're talking about some of these athletes, especially in soccer, these are the biggest stars on the entire planet. And, you know, even if you know Messi, if you were like a schoolmate of Messi, people are going to be asking you for interviews. They're going to be talking to you. They're going to be wondering what Messi is about. And I imagine people, there's some fatigue on telling these stories and answering these questions. But do you find that because it's a children's book project that you get some decent engagement?
13: Yeah, I think so. And because my audience are children, I actually find a little bit of joy in that because, you know, the way I get into my process of writing is I imagine somebody asking me how good was Messi when he was in his prime, how good is Christian Pulisic, who's currently on the men's U.S. soccer team, those types of questions. And then I kind of imagine myself kind of sitting by the fire and telling these stories, these old tales of players, and but not just their achievements, but just, you know, everything that they went through. So I don't get tired of it because I think that it helps give a 360 degree view of who they are, not just as players, as people. And yeah, I'm happy to continue doing that. In terms of like talking to the athletes, yeah, sometimes there was a player, I'll keep him nameless, where I wanted to interview him for the Basketball Stars book, and he politely declined because I think I just gave him an idea for him to write his own children's book. So that's, so that's the kind of feedback I've been getting. And, you know, much respect because it's their story, right? And if they want to do that, I have no problem with that.
0: Well, I kind of have a problem with that. That's not cool. Just like, don't steal somebody else's idea. Did you, with these stories that you put in this most recent book, were these all stories that you knew offhand, or did you learn about a lot of this like on the way?
13: Yeah, no, I learned a lot of this along the way. One example is I have a chapter about the 2015-16 Leicester City Football Club who overcame insurmountable odds to win the Premier League. Like, you know, they were on the verge of being relegated to the lower tier league just a season prior, and then they go into the following year at 5,000-1 odds to win the whole thing. And so to kind of put that into perspective, before the NBA season started this year, the Jazz were 1,000-1 odds. So Leicester City had five times steeper odds to win, and somehow they did it. And so that was actually one of my more favorite projects to research because they were literally a team. Like Jamie Vardy was the leading scorer, but there were really no real superstars on that team, and they just all came together. And then before you knew it, when it was too late, like they'd already won the whole thing. So, yeah, that was an example. But there were a lot of things I found out about these players during these research that helped me grow a much bigger appreciation for them.
0: Cristobal, for another couple of minutes here on the Sean O'Connell Show, talking about his new book, Inspiring Stories of Soccer Greats.
13: It debuted at number 2 among the new releases back in April. But it's also available at local bookstores. So that's always something that I want to preach is like support your local bookstores and find a copy there. But yeah, it's also available on Amazon.
0: Chris, I love that you've collected these stories. I like the format you put this thing in. I like the way that you kind of you play the hits, but then you give us something that maybe we didn't know much about. Give me an anecdote, if you don't mind, without spoiling too much in the book, that was maybe the most rewarding part of the process of writing this book.
13: Yeah, I think that like each chapter has a fun fact, and sometimes it's not even soccer related. Without being too descriptive, like sometimes in his early days, Messi's pregame meal was not necessarily the healthiest of foods. So this is another example of me highlighting things that kids may be able to relate to. That doesn't necessarily mean you can continue gorging on pizza, hot dogs, burgers for the rest of your athletic career. But it does show that, you know, these players are human too. So, you know, that's just one example. And there are other fun factoids of each of these players too in each chapter.
0: Well, I look forward to figuring out what the next project is going to be. And obviously,
1: If you're listening right now and you're looking for a great children's book, inspiring stories of soccer greats from Chris Navalta, you can find it at your local bookstore. You can find it at your big box bookstore. You can find it online. Inspiring Stories of Soccer Greats is the name of the project. Chris, thanks so much for hopping on again today.
13: Yeah, thanks for having me on again, Sean. A lot of fun.
1: We got a PGA Tour leaderboard update coming. 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

0: 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Yep. Who's leading right now at the PGA Championship?
1: Aldrich Potgieter is tied for the lead with Steven Yeager, Minwoo Lee. Let's see, Ryo Hisatsune. They're all at the top of the leaderboard. They finished their days as well at 3 under. Daniel Brown and Xander Schauffele, Max Gracerman, Sahith Theegala are in a group. Akshay Bhatia are in a group tied for 5th at 2 under, 1 shot off the lead. Jordan Spieth, who's going for the career Grand Slam OC, is 10th try at the career Grand Slam. He is tied for 13th at 1 under with times. Those guys off to a great start. John Rahm, one of the

0: And you heard John Wright say PGA Championship, as in PGA of America, not PGA Tour, meaning you got your local golf pros that play in this PGA Championship. They're able to qualify for this thing. Unfortunately, no Utahns in the field from that perspective, as in like the Bonneville Pro or the Davis Park Pro. No one like that in the field this year, although we've had plenty of them through the years. So that's your PGA Tour leaderboard update from the PGA Championship, brought to you by Uinta Golf.
1: All right, I'm going to a little inside baseball for people here right now. I am, we talked about this yesterday. I'm trying to purchase tickets to the Winter Classic for the Utah Mammoth. All right. It could not be a worse process. Like, good on the Smith Entertainment Group for making sure that SeatGeek was the ticket market partner for for the actual games that you've got right now, because this is a Ticketmaster thing, and you had to get in the queue at the exact right time. You had to then pull up the map, which is the most inefficient and most ridiculous way to have to do this. And unfortunately, the ticket prices are exorbitant and ridiculous. So you're also in a race with all the other thousands of people in the queue that are looking at the map at the exact same time. You're trying to get the best tickets available. You're trying to maximize your view, your angle. There is no link that you can click to say, hey, this is the view from my seat. And, you know, you want to be on the east side of the stadium. You want to be on the west side of the stadium. When's this going to be played? Is this going to be a daytime game or an evening game? I mean, it is bad, James. But I think we're good. I think we found enough tickets to accommodate the whole family. I'm going to throw up when I have to put in my credit card information, because like I said, the prices are outrageous. But here we are, Winter Classic, Colorado Avalanche versus Utah Mammoth. And it's a high demand event, as they mentioned it would be.
0: So, I mean, just silver lining here, it's not the price it would cost for you to take your whole family to a World Cup game, at least. Just slightly lower, right?
1: Well, a Team USA World Cup game would be more expensive. A Bosnia-Herzegovina World Cup game would be cheaper than this, which is just the way things are. You know, you got to pay, the price to live in paradise, as they like to say.
0: We were talking about this, though, with like the prices of the World Cup. I am willing to pay more for a big time sports event once in a lifetime or once every decade kind of event like the Winter Classic if it's in my backyard, because I'm just paying for the price of the ticket. And obviously you got concessions and whatnot once you're at the game. I would pay the prices for Winter Classic if that was the price to go to that kind of World Cup game that's, you know, obviously not in the market. I'd think about it a lot longer.
1: Crazy. But yeah, this is what happens when you make promises to your nephews. All right. This is how it goes.
0: Yeah. We're going. Oh crap. Now that's how much it costs.
1: Man. Also, no, I don't want ticket insurance, okay?
0: Oh, my gosh.
1: I'm not falling for that. $60 per ticket on ticket insurance? Get out of here, Ticketmaster.
0: Just to get your money back? You have to pay to get your money back. Okay, great.
1: You can pay to get your money back. Covered illness or injury if you're required to work and you can't get out of it. If you're involved in a traffic accident, if your tickets are stolen, or if you have a mechanical breakdown or a weather emergency. Knock it off. Okay.
0: So would the extreme fog hypothetical we threw out on yesterday's show, would that qualify as a weather emergency? Probably not.
1: That probably doesn't count, but who knows?
0: Excuse me, Ticketmaster. There's a thick layer of fog here. I got to the game okay. I just can't see anything. Does my insurance cover that?
1: Also, how am I supposed to know which end zone is the attack and which end zone is
0: That's a good point.
1: Come on, guys.

0: NHL really needs to. I thought all the sports leagues and most of the concerts, most of the big concert venues, I thought they all changed to SeatGeek. I was surprised to hear you and others that have had a chance to get in the queue here earlier say that it's a Ticketmaster thing. That's SeatGeek seems to be the much better platform right now.
1: Mm. Well, if you hear me gagging and throwing up, it's because I'm about to push the place order button, and that's that's an expensive date, ladies and gentlemen. Woo, mama!
0: So you got your sister and her kids coming to town.
1: Well,
0: or is it just the one
1: sister and sister, brother-in-law, two boys? Okay.
0: Okay. So that's and then you taking your wife to the game too.
1: I might be off the hook because I don't know that my wife's going to want to sit outside on New Year's Eve.
0: Okay.
1: You know what I mean?
0: Going to be cold.
1: But my brother is going to want to go. My dad, if his grandkids are going to be there, is going to want to go.
0: Yeah.
1: I think my oldest daughter will want to go. And at this ticket price, she's the only one who I would give that option because she'll actually remember it.
0: So did you pay for all that, or is it just your sister and her family?
1: No, I just purchased 8 tickets to the Winter Classic. Oh yeah, ladies and gentlemen,
0: that's right. You said 8's the highest you can do.
1: 8's the maximum. And my intention, by the way, is not to resell these things. It's to go.
0: It's to go.
1: That's a heavy lift.
0: The Mammoth right. better win. Let's just say that. Okay, we don't. The Avs, who are probably going to win the Stanley Cup, you can't come here and win the Winter Classic. Not on our turf.
1: All right. Well, there we go. Order number 32-something. Have a day, everyone. Lots left to get to on the Sean O'Connell Show. We are going to give away a round to Mountain Dell. We've got Crosstalk coming still. Oh, man. 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
2: 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The group of players at 3-under leading in the first round at Aronimink Golf Club is growing. It's now a 5-way tie at the top with Akshay Bhatia's birdie at 9. He's making the turn. Aldrick Potgieter, Steven Yeager, Minwoo Lee, and Ryo Hisatsune in the clubhouse at -3. World number one Scottie Scheffler pars the first 3 holes before a bogey at 4, so he is 1 over, 4 back as he goes for back-to-back PGA championships. Don't look now, but America's club pro Michael Block is in red figures, 1 under through 10 and 2 off the lead. Gary Kago penalized 2 strokes before he hit his opening tee shot. It was because he was late to the tee box by 1 minute. He shot 1 under 69, would have been tied for the lead otherwise. I'm Ted Emmerich, Westwood One Sports.
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0: All right, welcome back to the Sean O'Connell Show. Little Bon Jovi making your life better as we approach the end of the show. I'm going to give away a round of golf in topical trivia coming up in about 10 minutes, courtesy of our friends at the Utah Golf Association and Mountain Home Services. 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If you're looking for a place to watch the playoff games in the NHL or in the NBA, Big Willie's, presenting sponsor of the show, 1717 South Main, you cannot go wrong. Last night, you saw the Colorado Avalanche close out the Minnesota Wild, and the forward leap that you expect from teams as they climb the ladder in professional sports, the way that we've seen the Utah Mammoth do in their first two seasons. Obviously, first is the Utah Hockey Club, second season making into the actual playoff. Early exit, first round exit, even though you were so tantalizingly close to going up 3-1. You're 52 seconds away from going up 3-1 over Vegas in that series. And it just didn't play out that way, unfortunately. And then you've got a really good series happening right now in the second round, as Mitch Marner's on his revenge tour with the Las Vegas Knights. And the Colorado Avalanche have been, in the West especially, but in the entire league, they've been the best team this year. They advanced last night, closing out the Minnesota Wild. You know, you've got guys on that Colorado Avalanche team that have been chasing this opportunity, this moment, for their entire career. And even as I spent the last segment talking about hockey tickets and the painful process of buying Winter Classic tickets, man, there's a certain amount of hope, excitement, anticipation, but also like sober realization that for a team like the Minnesota Wild, a team like the Vegas Knights, who've been at that, they've hoisted a cup in the past, but a different group and guys with big time playoff experience in the past, like the Colorado Avalanche, that are looking at this and saying, this is our best opportunity potentially to win a cup. Certain guys on that roster, this could be their only realistic opportunity to win a Stanley Cup. And you have to make it work. You have to push forward when you've got the pieces in place. And if you don't, the window snaps shut on you. Well, for the Minnesota Wild, I think, you know, you're going to get your comparisons in other teams in your division and in the West pretty frequently for this Utah Mammoth squad. You're not going to get a lot of comparisons to the Edmonton Oilers, who just fired their coach for obvious reasons, because that's a team that is almost solely driven by star level, like superstar level talent, best player in the league talent, right? This is going to be, for the Utah Mammoth, a little bit more of a collaborative effort. I see some similarities with their roster as they build guys like Cooley, Gunther, Keller, Schmaltz, whatever. I see some similarities to the Minnesota Wild roster. And the Minnesota Wild were playing some really, really good hockey. And what did they run up against? They ran up against the best team in the Stanley Cup playoffs. And almost by no fault of their own, they're gone. They're going home. They're sitting down. They're done. They didn't have the size. They didn't have the physicality. Does this sound familiar to you? The Minnesota Wild, despite monstrous, huge years from a couple of their most important players, Matt Boldy, gold medalist, right? Kaprizov, Hughes, who they made a big commitment on to obtain. Still not quite enough. That's the sober realization I'm talking about. Like, it all has to come together. You have to get a little bit lucky. And I think that as the bumps and bruises pile up for the Colorado Avalanche, it's lucky, but it's fortuitous for them. It's really good timing for them that now they get a couple Anaheim and Vegas tries to figure some things out and see who advances there. Colorado, you got guys skating to the dressing room in the middle of Stanley Cup playoff time. Something serious. your best players are taking pucks off the face. The bumps and bruises are the Colorado Avalanche. And I think, honestly, that's the only thing that can keep them away from hoisting the cup this year. But that's just my inexpert opinion. Let's take one last break. I will give away a round of golf to Mountain Dell with a trivia question. If you were listening to Gordy Chiesa when he was on today, you're going to be in good shape because that's where the trivia question answer is going to come from. Sean O'Connell Show wrapping up next on ESPN 700 and 92.1 FM.
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6: All right, before I give you a Festival of Tees round of golf at Mountain Dell, a little breaking news update from Heather Dinich and other sources. The University of Georgia with another speeding problem. They just got to transfer a safety named Jamarly Riddle from East Carolina. He played two seasons there. He's been arrested for possession or suspicion of possession and for going 100 miles an hour. It's time. Georgia, University of Georgia, Georgia alumni, Georgia boosters. It's time to just give every player on your team an Uber link and let them get rides everywhere they go. This is like the 13th player at Georgia who's had a major traffic violation. This one, he was pulled over, and he also had a giant bag of marijuana and some vapes containing THC. So, bigger problems there.
7: In other news, OC, Georgia will never get the leasing, the free leased car that NIL deal that Utah got a couple years ago. That will never happen.
6: Yes. Which, by the way, all schools that have done those things for the entire roster have discontinued them at this point because of the insurance policy problems that come with it. But the University of Georgia, like, I'm not being facetious about that. 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It's the right thing to do. 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
8: I'm well. Just real quick, Mountain Dell. 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
6: Can I tell you a funny Mountain Dell story?
8: Yes, you can.
6: That has nothing to do with my favorite golf hole at Mountain Dell.
8: Mm-hmm.
6: I think I've told this story on air before. So allegedly, all of this is alleged, of course. Allegedly, you cannot fish in the lake at Mountain Dell or the reservoir at Mountain Dell because it is a watershed, right? No mm-hmm. fishing allowed.
8: Mm-hmm.
6: Allegedly, a much younger version of somebody you know well was unaware of this and wandered with three friends across the golf course, allegedly, right down to the edge of the pond, the edge of the reservoir, picturesque, beautiful, sun setting, moose out there in the middle of the lake chewing on some reeds, and started casting, allegedly, into like a little tributary that flows in to the reservoir.
8: Mm-hmm.
6: And every single cast came back with just ravenous cutthroat trout. Huge, the best fish you could ever find. Now, this person allegedly knew that East Dell Reservoir, which is what they were looking for, was catch and release anyway. So the plan was always to catch and release. And this person continued to catch and release for like an hour, every single cast, catching something awesome. And the three people who allegedly accompanied this individual also were catching fish on nearly every cast. It was the greatest fishing that ever happened, Spence Checkets. And then a friendly golfer called down from above and said, hey, this is illegal. Can't fish here. It's like a $10,000 fine. This is a watershed. You kids got to get out of here. And allegedly they hightailed it out of there.
8: It sounds like it was worth it, quite frankly.
6: Honestly, it was allegedly the greatest thing ever. So pretty cool. And but I've never actually golfed Mountain Dell.
8: And if you avoided the fine, I mean, all you walked away with allegedly is a lifetime of memories.
6: And the friendships made along the way, allegedly. Yeah.
8: There are very few experiences more enjoyable than like a epic fishing day where everything is going right. We went to Henry's Lake when I was, I don't know, 13 or 14. It was just me and my dad, and my uncle. And one day, for whatever reason, everything just hit perfectly. And it was the same thing. Like, you just throw the line in, you're going to catch something. That's a choice experience in life if you've never had that before.
6: It's pretty cool.
8: But you've never golfed Mountain Dell?
6: Never golfed Mountain Dell. Sorry.
8: Okay. Well, so you don't have a favorite hole?
6: I don't. Do you have a
8: Oh, yeah.
6: I have a favorite fishing hole. I have a favorite fishing hole at Mountain Dell.
8: Well, as you know, there are two sides. Okay. You've got Canyon and then you've got Lakeside. So there's a healthy debate. And again, I'm not telling you anything you don't know. There's a healthy debate about which side you'd rather play. I'm kind of a Canyon guy. I like the first hole on Canyon. Give me hole four on the Lakeside because you have to drive it over this ravine.
6: Sorry, give you what? What was that?
8: Hole four on Lakeside because you have to drive it over this ravine. So it's a little challenging. I think overall, I do prefer the Canyon side, though. But again, I'm not telling you anything you don't know.
6: Of course. Obviously.
8: Mm-hmm. How was the show?
6: It was fine. I started the show today gushing about, the announcement that we got. Yeah, there's going to be this world-class sports performance facility built adjacent to the Utah Mammoth and the Utah Jazz practice facilities. And just the level of investment that is being put, like the experiment might not work. Maybe we never get a championship from an SEG team. Maybe it doesn't. Or it doesn't happen for the Utah Jazz. But the fact that this much effort is being put into changing the perception of being a professional athlete, and I think most sincerely a professional basketball player in the state of Utah, that's a heavy lift. And I applaud that the Jazz and their ownership are trying to do it and to some success, right? I mean,
9: You've got a top flight draft pick that, even though he's a very unique situation, is expressing desire to stay in Utah. And that's just something that never would have happened 5 years ago, 10 years ago, 20 years ago. So it's a weird and exciting time that may or may not end in a championship for either of these franchises. But I applaud the effort, Spence, for sure.
8: Yeah, I think Ryan's been really intentional since the day he took over to change the narrative and the perception that NBA players have of our market. And, you know, even if you look at what he did for Donovan Mitchell, to try to get Donovan to kind of change his stance about whether or not he wanted to stay here. Now, it didn't work, but Ryan tried, okay? Number one, he brought Dwayne Wade on, okay? And a lot of people behind the scenes, because Donovan has always been very vocal, like D. Wade was his hero, and he plays a lot like him. He wanted to model his game after Dwayne Wade. Bringing Dwayne Wade on the ownership group, that was not on accident, okay? That was like a little bit of a love letter to Donovan. Even things that you started to notice in the building, like back in the day, you go to a jazz game at the end of the game, the song they played was "I Like It, I Love It," some country music jam that no NBA player has ever listened to their entire life. And they started to change the music. And the word was, like, Donovan would ask them to play certain songs, hip hop songs pregame, because he liked warming up to them. And it changes around the building. Like, he has been pretty intentional from the day he took over. And then the way he started talking about race relations, when that was kind of like fever pitch in our country. And he got pushback from that by a lot of people locally that don't necessarily agree with certain stances. But I always viewed everything he was doing with the goal in mind of, like, we have to change the way NBA players view Salt Lake City. If we ever want anybody to stay here, they can't have these preconceived notions about who we are. We need to start catering to what they need. And to your point, best laid plans aside, there's always going to be a certain type of an existence here that might not be conducive for a 25-year-old African-American millionaire. We just have to be honest about some of those things. But for the first time, Sean, in the history of the Utah Jazz, in the history of this organization, 50 years, okay, this is starting to crystallize and come together in a way where you can see something pretty exciting down the line if certain things fall into place. First of all, they've never had lottery luck the way they just had it. So that's step number one. But the dynamic here that makes this really unique and interesting and fascinating to follow is two of the top three prospects in the NBA draft have ties here. That's never happened before. I mean, Monson and I used to joke on the old show, like when LeBron was in Cleveland, you know, because LeBron born in Cleveland, that the only way for Salt Lake City to ever win an NBA championship is to have like some random awesome basketball player born here and want to come back and do what LeBron did for Cleveland. We used to tell Britton Johnson, he and his wife, get to work. Okay, we need to start having babies that are awesome players. They want to play here. But what we've seen is this random confluence of events that landed A.J. DiBonsa here to play his last year of high school ball and, of course, a year of college ball. And he is on record saying he wants to play for the Utah Jazz. Now, things change, okay, and definitely in this league. So, you know, who's to say that in – because whoever the Jazz draft, they will have that player here for 7 full years. That's how the rookie scale works. And who's to say that preferences wouldn't change, because what you want at 19, you want something different, maybe at 24, 25. I mean, hell, even LeBron left Cleveland, and I've always believed people overthought that, okay? I'm quite sure for a kid that was born in Akron that didn't go to college and played high school ball in Cleveland and then was drafted by the Cavs, I'm sure the first time he landed in South Beach, he was like, wait, what? People live like this. Like, everyone's like, oh, he wants to play with Dwayne. No, he doesn't. He's lived in Cleveland his whole life. He just experienced an entirely different world. So who's to say that AJ or Cameron Boozer or whoever it is, you know, they're saying the right things now. Things could change. I'm not saying that it's a guarantee that AJ's here for 12, 13 years or Cameron or whatever, but the storylines are starting to change, and you do have to give Ryan and his group credit for putting things in place to motivate players to look at this place maybe differently than they ever have. It's very exciting.
9: The Keontae George quote of they give us the best player experience in the league. That's what you have to be going for. Yep. As any team, even if you are in Miami, even if you are in Boston or New York, you have to be aiming for that, especially here in Salt Lake City. You want your players bragging about their work conditions, because I made the point earlier, it's when it's time to play basketball on national television, when you're in a sold out arena, that's the easy part. That's the part that everyone can get up for. It's the making sure that you want to show up to shoot around and you want to do the injury rehab and you want to play hard in game 55 of 82. And that's what having exemplary facilities, good sports nutritionists, a performance center right next to your practice facility, all those things are going to matter for this Utah Jazz organization. So I applaud the ownership's efforts in putting it all in place. And now, you know, if they don't win it, it won't be for lack of trying, which is good enough for me.
8: Right. And you can only control your controllables, not to use the biggest cliche out there. But, you know, the things that you try to sell about our market, we have to be real about it, aren't going to resonate with a lot of young professional athletes. Like, great place to raise a family. Okay, well, a lot of these guys don't give a rip about that. Some do. But you look, we couldn't even keep the white guy that had kids and wanted to play video games after he got home from games. Hayward left, you know, so you have to. It's not like only
9: a missionary haircut.
8: Right. It's not like only a certain type of folk are taken off. OK, so, yeah, you know, you're not going to be able to sell a thriving underground hip hop scene in Salt Lake. OK, you're not going to be able to sell thriving nightlife like they have in other cities. That will never be our deal. And anyone who says, like, well, have you been to Gracie's? I'm like, dude, shut up. Okay. Like, it doesn't compare to New York, Miami, Chicago, LA, Nile. It just never will. So if you're Ryan, what can I control? We're going to give these guys the best experience possible. I'm going to go out and find the best trainers, the best nutritionists. They all have chefs that can show up and eat really good food and be taken care of. And those are really the only things you can control, because otherwise, if you stack our market up against other cities based off of what a lot of young millionaires actually want that are playing pro sports, we'll never be able to sell Salt Lake if you compare it in that way. So all you can do is do what Ryan and his group is doing, trying to give these guys the best experience possible when they're at work.
9: I also was thanking Ryan Smith a while back for bringing the Winter Classic here, and my stance changed on that now that I had to buy the Winter Classic tickets so I could take my nephew. Yikes.
8: Oof,
9: that was brutal.
8: Well, do you care?
9: Sticker shock.
8: Do you care sharing?
9: Well, I bought the best tickets available, and they were on row 46, and still the most expensive sports tickets I've ever bought in my life.
8: Huh. Well, and the secondary market's not going to help. It is. I've only been to one. It was in Boston. It's quite an experience. The other thing that's starting to happen in our market, and it's just inevitable, and I'm going to talk a little bit about this today based off a piece in The Athletic. The Delta Center is being renovated. Okay, the Huntsman Center is going to be renovated. I am quite sure that at some point we are going to hear a pretty aggressive plan for Rice Eccles. I don't know what it looks like, because the land around Rice Eccles is basically the campus. There's just not a ton. I mean, if you get creative to knock some things down or whatever. But the fact of the matter is, as a result of all of this, the consumer experience is going to continue to be more and more expensive. And you got to be careful. You know, you don't want to price out all your fans. It's a delicate dance.
9: Stay tuned for The Drive. Thanks for listening to the Sean O'Connell Show. We'll do it again tomorrow. I'll be back in Salt Lake City, and I'm looking forward to that. It's ESPN 700 and 92.1 FM.
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0: let's get it. Drive time, Thursday afternoon, 15 minutes past the hour of 2 o'clock. Settled in to be a pretty nice spring day. It's about 65, 66 degrees and sunny here in downtown Salt Lake City, Utah. A little chilly overnight. Looks like we might get some rain over the weekend. And, of course, we need it. But as it is every day, it is so good to have you with us. Spence Checkitz behind the mic, Porter Larson behind the glass. Happy Thursday to you, almost to that weekend. Hopefully you have something fun planned for the weekend ahead. The next major champion in the world of pro golf will be crowned over the weekend. The PGA Tour is playing the PGA Championship, round one as we speak. We'll give you leaderboard updates throughout the course of the program today. We'll talk about some of the notable names. A lot of guys already in the clubhouse. A lot of guys still on the field. Of course, it's a major championship, so it's a very, very large field of golfers, the best in the world, teeing it up at Aronimink Golf Club in Newtown Square, Pennsylvania. So we'll give you some updates there. Talk some NBA playoff basketball. A little bit of a gut check last night for the Cleveland Cavaliers. I got to say, if they're able to get this done, your boys got to eat a little crow here. That was potentially the best playoff game I've seen James Harden play in a scenario where there's a lot on the line. Cavs beat the Pistons 117 to 113 in overtime. So that makes a very intriguing Friday night on Amazon Prime. That'll be your home for Detroit Cleveland at Rocket Arena in Cleveland, Ohio, where the Cavs will try to eliminate the number one seed, Detroit Pistons, and advance on to play the New York Knicks. And then tomorrow night, can the Timberwolves stay alive as the Spurs will try to eliminate them at Target Center in Minneapolis, Minnesota? NBA Combine continues to roll along, and seems like every hour there's another piece of content written, recorded, discussed about what the Utah Jazz are going to do with the number two overall pick. Very exciting draft cycle here locally. And of course, we'll continue to talk about the storylines of what hopefully is the beginning of a really fun, successful era of Jazz basketball starting next year. Battle for Lord Stanley's Cup continues tonight. Montreal-Buffalo, that series is deadlocked to two games apiece. And the Vegas Golden Knights, who eliminated the Utah Mammoth, will take on Anaheim tonight to try to win that series. So we'll do a little pro hockey, of course, on the program as well. Busy show, a lot going on. A little pro golf, of course, NBA playoff basketball. RSL with a bounce-back win last night at home against Houston. After dropping the result to Dallas over the weekend, they returned back to Sandy, and they smoked Houston. Another two goals for Xavier Gozo, who is now got to be directly in the sidelines of Mauricio Pochettino. We will find out who's going to be representing the U.S. men's national team in the World Cup coming up on May the 25th, I believe. It might be the 26th. Either way, just a matter of days away. RSL has one more home match before the World Cup break, so we won't see RSL for a couple of months after Saturday at 7:30 as the hated Colorado Rapids are in town. That's on Apple TV. My guy Dunny will be on the call for you along with Max Bredas. I think they're the best pairing Apple TV has. So you can see that game on Apple or go to rsl.com for ticketing options. Speaking of Brian Dunseth, I'll take the chance to tease that tonight at 10:35 on KMYU, you can catch episode 12 of Talkin' Real with myself and Dunny. And with a little love for the ladies as well, as the Utah Royals are unbeaten, I think, in seven matches after going on the road over the weekend and grabbing a result 0-0. They're back in action Sunday. That is a 6 o'clock matchup against Louisville. So, there you go. Our first guest, speaking of RSL, Pablo Mastroianni, the head coach of Real Salt Lake, will join us. Excited for the 3 o'clock hour of the show. If you're a fan of Utah sports, the University of Utah, Utah Athletics, Dr. Chris Hill will be live in studio for an entire hour talking about a project of his that will definitely be of interest to fans of the University of Utah Athletic Department. Of course, Dr. Hill, former athletic director up there. We'll tell you more about that coming up in the 3 o'clock hour. James Barlow will join us to talk NBA draft. He has taken over for his brother, Rafael, who took over for Chad Ford, who joined us yesterday. for your NBA big board, doing a really good job. What does he think the Jazz will do with the number two overall pick? What will Washington do with number one? Sports Court, because we do it every Thursday with our friends from the law firm of Handy and Handy. Then we'll launch you into the 5 o'clock hour of the program before we bid you a good night at 6 o'clock on this lovely Thursday afternoon. Pablo Mastroianni, Chris Hill, James Barlow, Sports Court, me, Spence Checkets, all of you, the great listeners, thanks so much for making us a part of your Thursday. And fellow James Harden hater, Porter Larson, I will tell you what, I got to admit something. I'm watching that game last night, and in the first half, Detroit goes up 15, and I'm like, I'm gonna go walk the dog. Mm-hmm. Like, I thought Detroit was going to smoke them. Because let's call it how it is. Harden usually is non-existent when games are on the line. And Donovan has had plenty of failures in the playoffs, even though he's had plenty of moments. I didn't have any faith in those two specifically that they could kind of react to the physicality of Detroit. That's a gut check win for the Cavs, man. I'm impressed. And I'm not a huge fan of that team, as you know.
1: I'm on the same page with you. And dare I say, in the game prior, Donovan Mitchell looked like a superstar, right? Like, listen, these are two players who are capable of doing this night in and night out. It's just there's a question mark there, right? And that is kind of the ultimate problem with the Cleveland Cavaliers, is that you may get the Donovan Mitchell from game six against Oklahoma City in Utah, and then you may get, as this might be a little unfair, but as someone back in the day once coined, Dion Waiters with a shoe deal, right? And with James Harden, you sometimes get like the best creator point guard in the game. And then on the next night, you may get a guy who dribbles the air out of the basketball and does that Olay defense where he just lets his guy go by and then tries to pop the ball out from behind like 20 times in one game and gives up the 40 points that he just scored or assisted on the other end. So the Cavs are an interesting case study in a game of basketball that is very matchup dependent, pretty jump shot dependent, and sometimes the peaks and valleys in that system I think are going to be big, and that's what we saw. A game of runs, a series of runs. I think that's how we should expect it to finish as well.
0: Yeah, I'll give him credit, man. And it's interesting. J.B. Bickerstaff, the coach of the Pistons, got fired from Cleveland, so he's trying to beat his old team. Pablo will join us right out of the gates today to talk about a dominant win over Houston. Look ahead to Colorado. Could Gozo and Luna be playing in the World Cup? But before Pablo joins us on a Thursday afternoon, courtesy of our friends at IFA Country Stores, it's time now for your opening tip. Now, with IFA's Weed and Feed, you'll grow strong, healthy, dark green turf without a weed in sight. It is the ultimate lawn owner power move, now at ifa.coop or at one of your local stores. All right, the NBA Combine continues to roll along, where these players are measured in bare feet, which makes no sense. They play in shoes, measure them while they're wearing shoes, unless we start playing games without shoes on. We get medicals. We're still kind of waiting for some of the Darren Peterson stuff. And then they sit down for interviews with media. They sit down with interviews for teams. And then we start to kind of understand exactly how this landscape is unfolding. So as we are high speed ahead to June the 23rd, which I am hoping will be a historic day for the Utah Jazz for the first time in the 50-year existence of the organization and 12 trips to the NBA lottery, Lady Luck finally shined upon the Utah Jazz, where they moved up to number two. So that's piece number one. Okay, that's what had to happen. That makes what has happened over the past 4 years worth it, even though it was painful, even though at times it was clunky, and even though at times it was tough to kind of understand exactly what they were doing. You can't argue that. Now, look, roster construction in pro basketball has always included luck. It just has. It makes this thing a little bit odd as far as how we talk about certain organizations and franchises that have been able to build championship teams and teams that have had amazing runs. All of them were able to achieve what they achieved in no small part as a result of some semblance of luck. Now, you can go about roster construction in different ways, and Stephen Curry was not a top three pick. I believe he was number six. Klay Thompson, 11 or 12. So Golden State probably deserves a little more credit for identifying some talent instead of lucking into the number one overall pick. But oftentimes, luck is involved if you're going to build a team that is going to compete for championships at this level. And the reality is the Jazz have been able to build very competitive teams, historically speaking, without this random circumstantial luck that gives them one of the top couple of picks. The best players we've had here, Carl, late lottery, John, later part of the first round, Gobert, late first round, Mitchell, mid lottery. They did trade up to get Darren, Boo's free agent. Not all of this is equal, but in order for a team in this city to build a team that can compete at the highest of levels, this is the deal. This is how you do it. It's how the other smaller market teams have been able to build teams that can compete for trophies. Denver, of course, struck a strike of brilliance, grabbing one of the best players of this generation at number 43, whose diet looks like it's Lay's potato chips and Krispy Kreme donuts. He's awesome. Okay, so, but that's through the draft, right? Draft, develop, retain. Milwaukee wins a championship because they identified Giannis. San Antonio, over the course of their organization, have built plenty of teams that have won titles and competed through the draft for the most part. David Robinson, Tim Duncan, Manu Ginobili, Tony Parker, and now, of course, Victor Wembanyama, Stephon Castle, Dylan Harper, you know, the new iteration of the San Antonio Spurs, and the Jazz needed what they got on lottery night, okay, on Sunday, on Mother's Day. So that's piece number one that makes June 23rd very intriguing. But piece number two, which is also historic, is the fact that a couple of these players that most evaluators believe are franchise changers and generationally special have ties here and now are saying out loud they want to play here. Now, we discussed this with Smitty yesterday. Things change. And that's why it's really hard to make a decision that you're making in a vacuum with what is going to happen in 5 or 6 years. Just ask yourself, what did you want in life at 18 and 19? And then what did you want in life at 25 or 26? Chances are it was different. There's no guarantee that even if AJ is the draft pick the Jazz are able to make, that he wants to stay here 7 years from now. Whoever the Jazz draft, they will have for 7 years. That's how the rookie scale works. Is there a guarantee that even though AJ is saying that he wants to play in Utah and saying that he wants to be part of the Jazz, is there a guarantee that in 7 years, when he has the right to choose where he lives for the first time as a pro player, that he still wants Utah? No, there's no guarantee. But the fact that it's on the table makes this even more heightened, in my opinion. As I've talked about over the years, and I'll continue to hit over the head because it's just the main deal here,

0: were very unique. They just wanted to stay here, and they did for 20 years. The days of that happening in this league, by the way, are over for everybody, not just the Utah Jazz. It doesn't happen. Steph Curry is a unicorn. Kevin Durant is probably the second best player of this generation. I think he's going to get traded again, which would make, I think, his seventh team. LeBron, 8 years in L.A. Do you know that's the longest stint for him? Longer than Miami or Cleveland? Like, everybody leaves at some point. It's a different type of deal. But if the Jazz can draft a generationally special player, develop him, and then retain him in this day and age, then we've got something exciting to talk about in just a few years. Now, we're going to bring in James Barlow today, who does a lot of draft stuff. So we'll get his take on this. But we'll catch our first break of the show. And coming up next, a dynamite performance from RSL last night. Pablo Mastroianni is our guest on a Thursday drive. And it's good to have you along for the ride right here on ESPN 700.
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0: Conditions may have softened up out there at the Aradamink Golf Club in Newtown, Pennsylvania. Justin Thomas is 3-under through 8, and Martin Keimer is 3-under through 12. And the rest of the leaders are 3-under in the clubhouse. So we'll give you an update on the PGA Tour coming up in just a little bit. RSL with a nice little bounce-back win last night. Dominant second half against Houston, 3-0. Your final score, our next guest coaches the team. His name is Pablo Mascheroni. Pobs, happy Thursday, man. How are you?
1: Happy Thursday, Spence. Doing well, bud.
0: Give me your pick for the PGA Championship before we get into it.
1: Oh, man. You know, I've been so far removed, but I'm going to have to go with Scheffler.
0: Okay. All right. Well,
1: I mean, it's a safe bet, right? If you're not in the know and you haven't been watching a whole lot lately, I mean, that's a good pick.
0: He'll definitely be in the mix. He always is. So we'll let you take Scotty, Pablo. Okay, let's just what'd you like most about the way you bounced back? Just a few days in between games. We'll get to Dallas in a minute. But what do you like most about the team last night?
1: Yeah, I think it's the second half, you know, and I think, you know, you asked me, you know, last time we talked, you know, have we played a perfect game? And then it's synonymous with, like, you know, living a perfect life. You know, I think it's nearly unattainable. But what you do is you try to make the best of the game that you have. In the first half, we were a bit lethargic. I didn't think we got after the ball the right way. We were almost kind of reeling almost from the Dallas game, and it just started to kind of ooze. And at halftime, You know, Hoffa laid into the group as far as, like, you know, our expectations, and the guys came out in the second half and really played, you know, the kind of football that we want, which is controlling the game with and without the ball, getting pressure on it. So I think it's every game you're going to learn something about the group. But the one thing about our group is, you know, these guys hold themselves to a really high standard. It may not always come off, but, you know, everyone's working their tails off to make sure that we're putting a great product on the field for our fans. And, you know, grateful for the response in the second half, and, you know, it ended up being a good performance and a good result.
0: Let me dig in with what you did specifically, because in the first half, it just looked like they were giving you some issues. And I don't know if it was a schematic adjustment. I don't know if it was a personnel adjustment. I don't know if it was a rousing halftime speech from you or your keeper, but what was it like in that locker room, and what did you guys do differently in the second half?
1: Well, again, I think it's a little bit of everything, Spence, right? I think, you know, peer-to-peer accountability is always the greatest in sport, you know, because, again, I think the coach oftentimes, you know, players want to make excuses for, you know, because me being an ex-player, oftentimes it was like if the coach said something, he's not on the field feeling the emotional impact of the game, you know? So sometimes it's almost like the coach is removed from what's actually being felt on the field. And so when players step up in these moments and they say, listen, I've been on the field, this is what it is, and this is not good enough, that carries a lot of weight. So knowing that Rafa did that, I went and, again, just kind of smoothed it out and just basically, you know, said to the guys, listen, this group's got 10 minutes. You got 10 minutes to show that you want to be in this game and that you want to help this team win the game. If not, we're going to start making some changes. And I think, again, I think that, like, hey, we're, you know, cause sometimes players, when you have 3-game weeks, you know, they're a bit fatigued or they're tired, or they're saying, you know, I'm going to save myself for the last 15, 20 minutes. Well, you know, if we kept going the same way, the last 20 minutes wouldn't have made a difference, right? Cause Houston would have got on top of the game. And so I think a bit of that, I think from a tactical setup perspective, is we wanted to be more aggressive defensively and create more transition moments for us in the attack. And so, again, add some doubt to their attacking plan. And so one of the tactical tweaks that we made is putting Griffin Dillon, one of our midfielders, marking, you know, Hector Herrera, who's their playmaker. And in the first half, he really dictated the game. And so figured that if we can nullify his impact from an offensive standpoint, we can now get pressure on the rest of the group, which isn't as technical or, you know, tactically astute as a guy like Hector Herrera. And then obviously bringing in Diego Luna, I think what he did, he created a lot of confidence and belief with the ball. So I think just, you know, dealing with the emotional impact, how we want to start the second half, you know, the defensive tweak of being able to get more pressure on the ball and nullifying Hector, and then Diego Luna coming in and bringing a lot of confidence with, you know, in possession. I think the culmination of those three things really allowed the team to kind of settle into a good start to the first half. And then obviously finding Gozo in really good positions to finish the game.
0: As I often say, you know, it's always interesting for someone like me who has been in locker rooms and now does this for a living, because the locker room is it's a sacred place. Okay. And what goes on in there is between the coaches and the players. But if you care to, I would be curious as to what motivated Rafa to speak up, and then kind of what he said and how it was received.
1: Yeah, you know, again, I wasn't real privy to the actual content of the message. I heard through walls from the locker room to the coach's office, which is a pretty great distance, the emotion, right? And trying to trigger, guys, we don't have time. The time is now. That was the feeling of the words. And it was really, you know, an emotional message to the group. You know, and I think what motivated him to do that, I think when you have real leaders, right, when you have a real leader as a captain, and he's got to put his face in, you know, his face represents the whole group. And there comes a time where it's not, no one provoked him to have that. That was him having played at the highest level in Italy, having played at the highest level in England and Brazil, and understanding what it takes to be a championship team. And so we've been, you know, a great start to the season. And since then, it's been some, you know, up and down performances and results. And so he's basically grabbing the group by the scruff of the neck and saying, guys, we are so much better than this, right? We are so much better than this. And the onus is on us on the field to impact it. And so that's what, you know, gave me the place to say, we got 10 minutes. We got 10 minutes here. And I need to see in 10 minutes that we have a commitment to each other, but we also have a commitment to our fans. You know, who commit, you know, give a lot to making us the team that we are at home. And so I think, again, a culmination of all those things are really, really important. You know, I think if it's just emotional and there's no tactical tweak, if it's just tactics, then there's no emotion to it. You got to have all of it. And I think, you know, Rafa kind of spearheading that halftime chat with the guys before we got in there really set the tone for the second half.
0: I love hearing that. I mean, I think it's great because I think you need it. And, you know, depending on your personality type, sometimes maybe some players will take that personally and be offended and not appreciate. Because you said something earlier that caught my ear. Peer-to-peer feedback in sports always hits different. It's the coach's job to, you know, sometimes be a little bit harsh. It's a coach's job at times to sometimes try to give the motivational speech, but when it's your teammate, I do think it lands a little bit differently. I wonder if you could elaborate that on that a little bit more. Like, what sort of personality type do you need to be to deliver that? And what's the delicate dance you dance to not want your teammates to be offended by it?
1: Yeah, no, it's, you know, I think a good depiction of that is what you saw with, I think it was called The Last Dance with the Bulls,
0: yep.
1: Right? And Michael Jordan. And, you know, you hear all his ex-teammates talking about, you know, how he was a jerk. Like, he didn't care who you were. And there's a lot of similarity. No, Rafa's a great guy. He's not a jerk, by the way. He's a fantastic guy. But there's a lot of similarities in their leadership styles because Michael Jordan was also the hardest working player on that team. And there's hands down nobody at this club that works harder day in and day out. So yesterday he played a game, diving, making some huge saves. Today he's out there a half hour early before training, diving again, Spence, right? So, and Michael Jordan said one important thing in that. He says, I would never ask a teammate to do something that I couldn't do myself, right? And so when you know, so again, I feel like it's like, a coach can't go out and play, right? So, like, he's just saying it for maybe past experiences or his position of authority. And it resonates because, yeah, at the end of the day, he decides whether I'm on the field or not. But there's something more, you know, something that touches the soul a lot differently when it's a guy that's in your locker room, changes with you. He's in there all the time. He trains with you. And he comes in after a halftime, like, you know, like he did yesterday. And he says that because no one can challenge his work ethic. No one can challenge his resume, you know, and the titles that he's won in Italy and in Brazil at the biggest clubs. No one can challenge that. And so when we have a really young group and someone with that experience takes it upon himself to say, no, this is a call to arms here, fellas. I know this is, you guys are thinking that you guys have time. You know, I'm 36 years old, right? I'm on the clock here. We have a great team. I've seen great teams. I'm not letting this moment, you know, go by. And I think that's the beauty of it. And that's the kind of personality he has, because again, say he wasn't the hardest working guy, then that message is almost like, oh, this guy's always saying things like that. But no one can argue with Rafa based upon his pedigree, his resume, and the kind of guy he is day in and day out, which the guys see, by the way. They see him working his tail off every day. And then today, after he did his workout, the other guys are doing, you know, some five-a-side games, the guys that didn't get a lot of minutes in preparation for the weekend. And he's sitting out there watching the training session. So when you talk about leadership, it's more about your actions than it is your words. But then when you speak, those actions actually validate the words that you speak. So it was a really powerful moment. And, you know, again, and you can't have that all the time, right? Because if you have that all the time, then we're not doing something right as far as processes are concerned from a day to day. But I think that moment was a pivotal moment. And, you know, hopefully it transfers to the weekend. And again, big game against Colorado. And hopefully we won't need to say we need a fast start against these guys.
0: Dunny called him the best keeper in the league today on our show that we recorded. And then he said he's been your MVP. Would you agree with those two statements?
1: Yeah. I think, again, because I can only envision what this group would be like without him. And the amount of game, you know, game-saving moments that he comes up with to keep us in games. In the first half, he made like three huge saves. Like, we weren't getting pressure on the ball, and he's having to, you know, do these acrobatic saves. Like, those don't get, you know, he's done that every game. And when you concede a lot of goals, then it looks like our goalkeeper isn't making the saves. But the truth is, he's saving way above his expected average. And so from that standpoint, then you have the leadership component and what our group would be, a young group, and who's going to be the model of, like, the way these guys should think about training on a day-to-day and how they prepare for games and how they prepare for their profession. That's Rafa. And then, obviously, he's been amazing this year with his feet, and actually makes us very difficult to press, because to me, he's also one of the best passers on the back line. So when you have a guy that contributes in all three of those areas, you know, for me, without him, we'd be a completely different team.
0: I don't want to just ask you every week, like, hey, Gozo's awesome, what are your thoughts? But, like, we have to continue to talk about the way this kid is growing. And there are now certain circles that would know much more than I would, that actually believe that Pochettino needs to look at him. You know, I don't know if that's the deal. We're going to find out on, I think, May the 26th. So your thoughts on that potential. And then while we're talking about the national team, you know, the latest on what you're hearing with Diego making that group as well.
1: Yeah. So, you know, first of all, I haven't been privy to any of the conversations. I think they've been keeping their cards close to their vest. Obviously, they want to make sure they do, you know, that it's fair and they don't start leaking information. You know, I know they've called and they wanted data on our whole team, you know, so that maybe Gozo's a part of that. Maybe he's not, but definitely for Diego Luna, he's been in camp and he's been, you know, a key component to their success in 2025. So that's obviously there. Then I know that their assistant coach came to our game in Dallas, and he referenced that he's looking at a few young players as well. So I'm thinking Gozo might have some eyes on him from that perspective. But as far as, you know, Gozo's possibility, you know, I think when you're building this roster, you have to look at it from all kinds of different angles. One of the angles that you look at is a player that's in form right now, right? And I think that's where the bucket that Gozo falls into, because there's a lot of guys that may or not be in form or dealing with little niggles where they're, you know, they're not playing consistently at the moment, but have proven with the national team over the last few years that they're going to go to the World Cup. But you also, you know, now with a few more players added to the roster, you can take a flyer on a guy like, you know, a guy like Gozo. And what he will do, I think, is his pace is of the level, his athletic abilities of the level. You know, the finish that he had last night when he was 1v1 with the goalkeeper was extremely high level technique, high level understanding of when to release the shot and how to kind of set the goalkeeper up. So when you see a lot of these goals, you're thinking there's a lot of instinct involved in what he does. And I think for the World Cup, for a young player, the last thing you want is to fill his brain with all this tactical stuff. But if you're looking in the last 10 minutes of a game for a guy to come in and just be who he is, but yet have all those things I just described, I think it's a real asset. And, you know, thinking back, I think it was the 94 World Cup where Ronaldo, the first Ronaldo, was a part of that group at, I think, 16 or 17. Didn't get any minutes, I don't believe, but it was a great experience, not just for that World Cup, but then obviously setting the table for, you know, the next subsequent World Cups and thereafter. So I think Gozo would be a great player to have in that camp. And then obviously as a player available to make an impact off the bench, because when I look at that roster, I don't see too many players that have what Gozo has, and a lot like Diego Luna, where Diego Luna, if you don't think that he's a starter, that's fine. But there's very few players that I think can come in and command a game and play as fearless as Diego Luna and take chances, you know, because I think both of these guys, what makes them really unique is they're both fearless. There's no stage that's too big for them. And again, it's not that they're going to always play great and do these things, but their character is, their mentality as soccer players is they're willing to take the risks that a lot of experienced jaded players won't, because they don't want to be in the limelight, right? They want to just do their jobs. These guys aren't scared of the limelight. As a matter of fact, they embrace it, and that's what makes them such great attacking players.
0: What is the relationship like between those two specifically? And I'm not one that believes everybody has to get along all the time. I'm actually one that believes at times, you know, it's funny when we were talking about Cabral, and the personality type that can give a halftime speech, you know, one personality type could be like Kyle, and who just doesn't give a rip if you're mad at him. It's just whatever. Mm-hmm. So Kyle used to be the leader of that group, and I know some of his teammates probably didn't appreciate it all the time, but the great thing about Kyle is he didn't care. I mean, like, right. to bring it out of you. So there could be an iron sharpens iron thing. Maybe Diego's looking over at Gozo like, well, wait a second, I'm no longer just the only young star. But what's the personality dynamic between Diego and Gozo?
1: Yeah, it's really interesting because I've seen that relationship really grow over the last probably 3 or 4 months, really since preseason. And, you know, I think, you know, good players love to play with good players. And I think they understand each other. And I think Diego getting closer to Gozo has given Gozo tremendous confidence. And it's kind of a symbiotic relationship, right? Because I think what Gozo has will open up space for Diego, right? Because he's got stretch and he's got speed and vice versa, right? So Diego's movement towards the ball creates space for Gozo to run. And so those guys playing on the right side, you know, they love to play together in small-sided games. They're always looking for each other. And it was a lot like when we had Andres and Chicho. They'd always look for each other. And there's these relationships that start to build, especially attacking players, that vibe with one another really well. And so it's a really good question because I've noticed it myself in the last few months where they've been a lot closer. And then after certain plays in training, you know, those two will get together and talk about how they can exploit the, you know, the setup that they're going against based upon, the, you know, their different skill sets. So they've got a really good relationship on the field in particular. But I've seen it grow. And I think that's a big part of having this, you know, this offense that can rotate positions and yet understand the players that are playing alongside them.
0: Is it fair to say that we want to see a little bit more from Vic, from Olatunji? I mean, down the stretch last year, you could tell like there's, and you can tell that the athleticism is there. And look, taking that ball to the eye, maybe there's something there with the confidence. And Sergi's been really, really good, even though he's cooled off a bit. But what? Tell me what you're seeing from Olatunji, who's received a few starts with the crowded schedule.
1: Yeah. You know, I think it's been tough, right? I think it's been tough, and it's not easy. Spence, as you rightly pointed out, you know, we had him penciled in as the guy that was going to start for us, you know, and Sergi, it was just, we were going to wait and see to see how he came in. And, you know, we didn't know much about Sergi, especially because you have to wait and see how they adapt to the defending at this level. And he's just taking it in stride. And then obviously Victor gets injured with that eye and can't play the first few games, or, you know, probably first four or five games. And Sergi builds up momentum, you know? And so I think it's not only the eye thing, which may be a factor, but it's also the confidence thing that, you know, here's a younger player with, you know, who had zero expectations, and now he's flying. And so now he's kind of playing in a reserve role, and that's always so hard on the ego, on the psyche of a soccer player, especially an attacking soccer player, especially a goal scorer, because these guys are very much confidence driven. Like they're when they're on, the ball just sticks to their feet, right? They make the best decisions. They can hit it poorly and still score. It's like they're really streaky in how they're performing. And at this moment, I think, you know, Vic's still trying to get his legs under him, game minutes that he hasn't had in a long time. And so I think it's going to take some time, but I'll tell you that, you know, in training, Vic is, he's been awesome. Training his tail off, getting in front of goal after training. He's doing everything right. And I just think he just needs more rep and a little bit more time to get the confidence that he had last year when you know, we were all jumping on his back and he was leading the charge. So I think it's, you know, hopefully these next couple of games present some opportunities for him, but you know, his teammates have been really supportive, and I think everyone understands how difficult it's been for him at the start of the season. But I have no doubt that he has some real talent that can really help this group.
0: Before I say you loose, it's an opponent that I believe you're somewhat familiar with on Saturday. As a former player and a former coach for Colorado, what sort of extra juice does this matchup hold for you?
1: I'd be lying to say it wasn't a game that means a lot to me. Obviously, it means a lot to our fans here, you know, and I think so just having been on the other side of it, you know, it's just a game that has so much passion and it is a cup game at stake. And so, you know, having been at the start of it, I know the impact that both fan bases feel about this. And, you know, guys like Jay Glad that have been here, you know, I made reference to it last night in the locker room and said, hey, listen, now we got to turn our attention to a game and a team that we know is more than just 3 points, right? This is years of battling. This is years of, you know, just having the bragging rights, for lack of a better term, as to who the best team is in the Rocky Mountains. And it's been a competitive event for years. I set the table, and when I was talking yesterday, I looked over and I saw Jay Glad nodding, and you could see like his eyes start to squint up and him getting really like fired up about the game. And so I think for the new guys, it's really, you know, just showing some maybe clips tomorrow of what this rivalry means. And maybe I'll show it before the game so that it has more impact. But this is going to be a really tough match. They're doing well this year, a new coach, new setup. You know, they're fighters. They run their tails off. They compete the right way, and they're talented. So we're going to have a good fight ahead of us, and it's just really important that we understand what's at stake for this week and beyond just 3 points.
0: Thank you, my guy. Congrats on the result last night. Best of luck over the weekend, and be well, okay?
1: Thanks, Spence. Appreciate it, bud.
0: Okay, Pablo Mastroianni, RSL, with a good win last night. Dominant second half. Gozo with a brace, nearly at a hat trick. And now RSL fourth in the West, 22 points, 2 shy of Seattle. And then 7 behind San Jose and Vancouver. Both those teams are playing really good soccer. All right, time now for our PGA Tour leaderboard update. 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The PGA Tour, another major. It's the PGA Championship. The leaders are at 3 under par. It's Aldrich Pottgeiter, Steven Yeager, Minwoo Lee, Ryo Hisatuni, Martin Keimer, Justin Thomas. 2 under par is Daniel Brown, Heath Tagala, Xander Schauffele. Let's get you some notables. Shane Lowry at 2 under. Let's see. Scotty just birdied. Cam Smith, 1 under par. Brooks Koepka, 1 under par. Jordan Spieth trying to complete the career Grand Slam, his 10th opportunity to do so. At 1 under par, John Rahm at 1 under par. A lot of good players. Scottie Scheffler just birdie 9. He's at 1 under now as well. Patrick Cantlay is even, as is Ricky Fowler. So there you go. Crowded field. Of course, major championship on the line. The PGA Tour rolls on. We'll catch a break. 1 hour down, 3 hours to go. Now, coming up next, if you're a fan of Utah sports, University of Utah Athletics, Dr. Chris Zill is in studio for an hour talking about a really cool project. So stay tuned. That's next right here on ESPN 700.
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4: 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The very best in the world have short-term amnesia. Scottie Scheffler moves past an early bogey, and now he is cooking at Aronimink.
5: 35 feet below the hole, breaking slightly from right to left. Ball on the way for Scheffler with pace. It's on a good line, breaking towards the cup, and he makes it. Scottie Scheffler with back-to-back birdies. He's at one under and just two back from the leaders.
4: Amelia Duran, the call at seven. Scheffler, one under par as he gets ready to play the long par 3-8. Six players have their hands on the lead at three under. Aldrich Pottgieter, Steven Yeager, Minwoo Lee, Ryo Hisatsune, Martin Keimer, and Alex Smalley. Two former PGA champions, Xander Schauffele and Justin Thomas, a shot back at two under. Jordan Spieth, a one under 69. I'm Ted Emmerich, Westwood One Sports.
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0: All right, the book is called 31 Years in the Front Row. I'll just get it out of there right now. ChrisHillStories.com. Dr. Hill spent 31 years as the athletic director at the University of Utah, and he's good enough to join us in studio on a Thursday afternoon. First of all, congratulations.
1: Thank you. Thank you.
0: I have so much respect for anybody who actually does this. So let's hear about it. Let's hear about the process, Dr.
1: Well,
0: Hill.
1: It was a long story.
0: Yeah, yeah.
1: You know, and I'm not a writer, and I did learn how on a computer to download something. I'm not sure about uploading yet and cut and paste. I'm not sure.
0: Sure.
1: But so what happened is when I retired, the library, head of library contacted me and said, let's do oral history.
0: Mm-hmm.
1: You know, and he was intrigued that, you know, from not from Utah and moved out here. And at 37, I was the AD and
0: yep.
1: It was Catholic and all that stuff. So we started, then COVID came. And, you know, that one, I kept saying, you know, I want to memorialize some of these things just for my kids to have or friends. So Liz and I started doing it. And then I lost a little energy, and I was making her work too hard. She's so good.
0: Yeah, yeah.
1: And then I'm up about 2 or 3 years ago, the basketball committee was up in Park City, and some of the guys, the AD at Iowa State, Jamie Pollard and Bubba Cunningham at North Carolina and Greg Byrne at Alabama. I knew them all, and I was a semi-mentor of those, mm-hmm. you know. And we're telling stories. So I'm talking about Jersey and Jim Valvano being my coach and Dick Vitale and, you know, all kinds of stuff growing up there and how I moved out here but then didn't have a job after a while and became the AD at 37. And they're going, Chris, all our other AD buddies write leadership books or all this stuff. He says, you got a really strange story. A left-wing Irish Catholic Democrat from New Jersey at 37 gets to be the AD with no experience. Stays for 31 years. You have Majerus and Meyer and the Pac. They said, you got a story.
0: Yeah.
1: You know, so I said, you know, so I decided, and I talked to Frank about it, you know, because I wasn't so sure I wanted to do something. He said, you know, if you don't beat a lot of people up, who cares? You know, mostly he says, I didn't do a book and Jerry didn't do a book because everybody, it was just one group. It was a jazz,
0: yeah.
1: You know, where I had people raising money and doing all this stuff. And it was fun stories. So the guys are going, you got a really strange deal. Because when I first got the job, 5 years into it, people would come and say, Dr. Hill, tell me a little bit about your career. And I'd say, wait, it didn't work that way.
0: Yeah, yeah.
1: You know, I mean,
0: yeah.
1: I mean, the odds of me living in Utah when I was 18 years old was zero. And thinking about being EAD, I had 7 jobs between age 23 and 37.
0: All here?
1: All here.
0: Okay.
1: 7 different ones. Painting a bar tile out by there.
0: Uh-huh.
1: And, you know, being coach in high school and stuff. And then at 37, I'm doing this job and then stayed all that time. You know, all my buddies said, you're going to be, you know, 5 years and you're out of there, you know. And I didn't get out of there. So it was strange. So
0: yeah.
1: There's a lot of little things. And, you know, I have the library said, you know, you got the history, you know, and I can't sing and dance, but I can remember stories. So.
0: That's
1: you know,
0: actually
1: what or I play golf.
0: Well, that's actually
1: I can't
0: what,
1: do that.
0: No, you can play golf.
1: Yeah. Just can't score.
0: Actually, one of the things I wanted to ask you, how much of this are you a journaler? Do you keep journals? How much of this is just what you had in your brain?
1: It's what I had.
0: Okay.
1: And the fortunate thing is I make fun of it, but Liz is really smart. She was with me the whole time.
0: Sure.
1: Greg was there the whole time. Kathy is there the whole time. And you know, I always believe in telling stories when you give a speech. People remember stories.
0: Right,
1: I don't remember the lecture at church and, you know, I fall asleep and we don't remember what it was. So I like stories, you know, and I think those are ways of just communicating things. And so there were big stories that were easy.
0: Uh-huh.
1: You know, you'd take Majerus in the 90s. We did, there's 19 chapters, 2 are on him, of course.
0: Yeah.
1: And
0: then
1: interspersed him on the whole thing.
0: Yeah. But,
1: you know, so I had some major topics, you know, I did some stuff on growing up and just how unusual it really is looking at it now. I mean, you know, I played at Umbazar, you know, those cages in back east where you play and it's in the inner city. I played there, you know, and I'm a wise guy, but nobody knew that in my job.
0: Right.
1: You know,
0: because
1: I had to do that and cleaned up my language and all that stuff. So, you know, it was fun. It was fun. And, you know, there's so many little stories, but so many big ones. And I didn't want to, I only beat up Larry Scott from the Big 12.
0: Deserves it.
1: Yeah, if I didn't beat him. And then one of the legislators, and then there was a vice president at the university during our audit that was just a jerk.
0: Uh-huh.
1: You know, and everybody would be proud I did that.
0: Yeah,
1: So I didn't pick on anybody in the department or, I didn't get it. I just got a little funky little stories.
0: Well, you want to be honest, right?
1: Yeah, right.
0: You want to be authentic. How much, because you reference, and for our listeners, Liz Abel, how long was she with you?
1: Well, my entire time.
0: Your entire time.
1: Yeah.
0: Legend at the University of Utah, and was always great to us. She was great. I'm sure she still is. I haven't seen her or talked to her forever. But all the people you have around you, how much of it was conversational that you would talk to them about, hey, do you remember this time where Rick said this? Or do you remember this time where Urban did that? It's like, can you color in some context?
1: Yeah, most of the time, Greg Marsden knew me before.
0: Sure.
1: Yeah. I was AD, and we used to talk about when we were in graduate school. We were in charge of the department. This is what we do.
0: Yeah.
1: And all of a sudden, the guy leaves, and Greg's there, and we're spending 4 months thinking, okay, now we can do it. Mm. But it was a little bit like if I run into somebody, I said, am I right on this one? Right on that.
0: Yeah.
1: And then I told the story that was Josh was involved, the basketball player, about Rick defining role.
0: Josh Grant?
1: Yeah.
0: Okay.
1: And so I said, Josh, tell me this one. Is this? Oh, goes, oh, that's exactly what happened. Mm-hmm. I said, can I use your name? He says, yeah. So I didn't use anybody's name unless they were okay with it.
0: Yeah.
1: And most of them were harmless. Anyway, were funny or a little embarrassing for me or for them, but nothing bad. And then, you know, so that's kind of how I handled the history of it. It came pretty natural, though,
0: mm-hmm.
1: given the people around me that I could always say, do you remember this? And there were so many stories I could say, oh, I don't know that exactly. Check that one off.
0: Yeah, yeah.
1: Because
0: yeah.
1: there's a bunch of stories I just got worn out.
0: Sure.
1: And, you know, yeah. I didn't want to make it long, too long, 200 pages it
0: okay.
1: is. And, you know, I mean, I got lots of other ones and that, you know, I didn't put in, and some I didn't want to put in, and some yeah. I just didn't feel like there was room.
0: Dr. Chris Hill is with us, 31 years as the athletic director at the University of Utah. So the uncut stories might come later on, volume two.
1: Yeah.
0: But I did want to ask you this, because I don't think I've ever asked you, and you've alluded to a couple of times. We're both Northeast boys, but I was born here before we moved when I was a kid. You are Northeast tried and true.
1: Yeah.
0: How did you land here? What was that process?
1: Well, what happened is I played at Rutgers.
0: Uh-huh.
1: And it's interesting because I had a great career up to a point, and then I was sitting on the bench.
0: Yeah.
1: This first guy off the bench.
0: Mm-hmm.
1: I got on academic probation because of that, because
0: oh, okay.
1: I couldn't handle him.
0: Yeah, yeah.
1: So I went through there, and my junior year, Bill Foster came out here to be the coach and invited me out. I was either going to go with him or Valvano as a graduate assistant. So I came out here in 73, supposed to be for 2 years and get my master's. And then Bill takes the Duke job.
0: Mm-hmm.
1: He says, you come with me. I'd met Kathy along the way.
0: Oh, okay.
1: So I finished my master. I go there in the summer. I was going to coach the freshman team and work on a PhD. I was in love. You know what I mean?
0: Sure, of course.
1: And yeah. so I went to the coach and told him that I was just going to go back to Utah.
0: Mm-hmm.
1: And the AD, they said, you know what? I'll never forget it. He says, you know what? It doesn't make any sense, but I think you'll make it the right decision.
0: Mm.
1: So I went home and told my parents, who thought I was nuts.
0: Yeah.
1: Drove out here. See, you're falling asleep, are you?
0: No.
1: Okay.
0: No.
1: So I drove out here. With Kathy. She was living with Antonia Clark, a female.
0: Okay.
1: In a two-bedroom apartment.
0: Mm-hmm.
1: Kathy moved home, and I moved into Antonia. One of the best experiences of understanding other people.
0: Okay.
1: And, yes, it was platonic. And then I put an ad in a paper that I could paint. So I was painting bar tiles roof. And then I went to coaches and all this other stuff I did. But that was like a long time. Worked for Pim for a while. And Valvano called and helped got me a high school job.
0: Uh-huh.
1: So that's kind of my circuitous route.
0: Okay.
1: You know, and is more.
0: No, I want to hear all of it. No, I love this because it's very Goodwill Hunting. I got to go see about a girl. Right? Like that's what you were doing.
1: Well, that's what I moved out here without a job when I was 23, 24.
0: Because you were in love.
1: Yeah, let's not get carried away.
0: No,
1: she'll probably be listening,
0: awesome.
1: And then I'll get no. She'll think I'm.
0: No, we're getting carried away. This is a love story. The Dr. Chris Hill story is a love story. I think it's great. Okay, so let's piece together the puzzle that landed you. Like, paint the picture of the path that landed you as the AD after coming out here and all the things you were doing.
1: Well, I did all those other things,
0: yeah.
1: And then I left Pym, and I don't want to tell you everything in the book.
0: Yeah, for sure. Yeah. Most of it's
1: but
0: in
1: I
0: the
1: went
0: book. Yeah.
1: I went to work, got my PhD, and got out of athletics.
0: Uh-huh.
1: And ran Camp Gustopolis, United Cerebral Utah. Jim Copeland was the AD after Arnie. He called me and says, you want to be my fundraiser? And I said, no, I'm busy.
0: Mm-hmm. Okay.
1: And then all of a sudden it happened.
0: Okay. Again, the website, chrishillstories.com. Go check it out. All right. You leave off air what you want to leave off air as far as what people need to go get the book to read about, But you referenced Rick, and you said two of the 19 chapters about Rick. I would imagine you could have written an entire book just about Rick Majerus, right?
1: Yeah, I probably could have.
0: Yeah.
1: You know, and
0: yeah.
1: I look back on it, as when you look back on things, they, you know, just that, you know, every day with Rick was an experience.
0: Right, yeah.
1: And I go home and tell my wife, you know, I'm getting a abnormal psychology degree. She goes, you're never going to ever work with a guy like that.
0: Mm-hmm.
1: And we used to tease that he's an interesting collection of people.
0: Yeah, yeah.
1: And, you know, he had good and bad. And, you know, it wasn't like, you know, we didn't get in contests every day or something. But it was just kind of, it was there that something could happen.
0: Mm-hmm.
1: Oh, Chris, and I didn't put this in my book. This is Chris. Andre's stepfather died and I got to go to the funeral. Rick, we play BYU. Uh-huh. Down
0: yeah.
1: there.
0: Yeah, yeah.
1: And I didn't put this in, but then he's like, I said, okay, we'll get Huntsman's plane. We'll do this. We'll do that. No, and I'm saying, I woke up on a Friday before a Saturday BYU game at BYU, and the head coach says, I can't make it.
0: Huh.
1: So what am I going to do?
0: Yeah.
1: Am I going to fire him? Eh, probably not.
0: Right, right.
1: Give him a lecture?
0: Yeah.
1: I don't think so.
0: Yeah.
1: Write up his employment, you know, file, and, you know, so it's just really all – every day you could get up with him and there'd be something fantastic or there'd be some disaster or you'd get up and say, And then after about 5-6 years, I just became, you know, just say, hey, whatever comes up, comes up because I can't guess. And
0: right.
1: It's going to be something, so don't worry about it.
0: How in detail do you get about because one of the more dynamic hires you made, even though he was here for a cup of coffee, was Urban. You know, what sort of, and again, don't reveal everything, but what sort of details did you get into there in the book?
1: Well, I got into the actual, how he came here, what we did, how we interviewed, how Kathy helped close the deal. You know, I mean, really.
0: Yeah.
1: And so, you know, it was that guy, and it was a rush through. And, you know, in those days and age, that day and age, you weren't quite, the media were there, but not there.
0: Right.
1: You know, and so it was a whirlwind. And, you know, then you're afraid, is the guy going to go someplace else? Do we have him going? It was the same with Rick or any coach. You're kind of there. And you know, once you decide you want to hire a coach, man, they own you.
0: Yeah.
1: Once you, it's like any other thing. You hire somebody as your assistant and, you know, Porter goes, you're going to panic. And
0: yep.
1: Somebody else comes in, you're going, oh, my God, they're almost as good as Porter. I got to get them.
0: Yeah. Mm-hmm.
1: You know, so that, the whole thing. But, it, you know, Urban was very interesting. Bernie Matchin was very helpful, the president at that time.
0: Yeah, yeah, yeah.
1: And it was up and down because in those things, you have to, you know, I didn't use a lot of names, but, you know, you have to keep coaches alive, your second team guy.
0: Sure, yeah.
1: You know, if you don't have that, I mean, what are you going to do?
0: Yeah.
1: And so it's kind of a tough part of the business. You know, it's the way it has to be.
0: Yeah.
1: You're recruiting 2-point guards, and, you know, we Jerry Pym said, what we're doing, oh, we got this guy. We got this guy. It was from Arizona, you know, and he was also friends with – couple other guys on the team, and then Pim says, "Nah, we got it made. Tarkanian's kid's gonna come." Mm-hmm. Tarkanian's kid didn't come.
0: Yeah, uh-huh.
1: The kid from Arizona didn't come.
0: Yeah.
1: And we're sitting there going, what did we do wrong? Let's see. I got it covered. Nah, I don't think you do. So anyway, those are all kinds of fun things. Yeah, all kinds of fun things.
0: So were you? I don't want to say bidding, but Urban at that time wasn't the unbelievable coach he is. I mean, he was a great coach, but he wasn't a name. He was coming off a Bowling Green team where everyone viewed Utah as a massive step up. Were there other schools in the mix trying to hire Urban when you were talking to him?
1: Yeah, I didn't mention this, but one of the ones I was a little worried about, which shows you the level we're at. You know, now a guy like that could have gone to the biggest of bigs right away without coming through Utah to go someplace else.
0: Right.
1: And East Carolina was one I was kind of worried about.
0: Interesting.
1: Because Lou Holtz was close with Urban, and his son, I think, was there at the time.
0: Okay.
1: Something like that.
0: Interesting.
1: But anyway, it's not like, I didn't mention it, but that's not like, it wasn't like you're going against everybody.
0: Yeah.
1: It's just that then after a year, there's some things that came up even after a year. I'm going, oh, my God. So I go through all this tough stuff, making a change and hire Urban, and then he leaves after a year?
0: Yeah.
1: Oh, my God.
0: Yeah.
1: So those
0: are
1: things that I was afraid of, too.
0: And then I would imagine there's some wit stuff in there, right?
1: Oh, yeah.
0: Okay.
1: Yeah, yeah, yeah.
0: Okay.
1: Because yeah, you know, there's stuff in there about Then I had some funny stuff about it, too.
0: Uh-huh.
1: You know, I'd meet with his coaches, and I'll give you an example that I didn't put in. But you're sitting there, and I decided that, okay, what I'm going to do is I'm going to meet three times a year with all the assistant coaches, Kyle Brenner, my assistant, and just chat about topics. Because sometimes the head coach doesn't go back and tell the staff.
0: Sure.
1: They only go back and say that so-and-so said this, and he doesn't care. But, you know, blah, blah, blah,
0: yeah.
1: blah, blah. And so we're talking about building the football practice facility, and they're going, why don't we build it on the stadium, on the stadium parking lot? You know, and I'm trying to be like, you know, okay, I'm going to be open-minded. And I looked, I said, you got to be kidding me.
0: Yeah.
1: Parking at the University of Utah, you think we could get that property?
0: Right.
1: And first of all, I wouldn't good conscience, I'd be run out of town.
0: Yeah.
1: And I'm going after him with that back and forth. And it was the kind of thing. But I just was laughing. I said, you guys have no clue.
0: Yeah.
1: And they're like, well, you know, you did that at such and such a place. I'm going, oh my God. So those are the kind of interchanges you can have
0: yeah.
1: that, you know, are crazy things people think of.
0: As a former student at the U, I can tell you the number one issue is trying to find a parking place when you're going to class. Well, I used to get a kick out of it. So, you know, we'd all kind of leave the house mid-morning to go to class. And then inevitably, five or six of us ended back in the house within 20 minutes, 30 minutes. It's like, are you going to class? And it's like, no, I couldn't find a place to park. So let's go get lunch.
1: Oh, it's terrible. Two things about parking. When I first got the job, Jim Copeland said, get the bag. Don't worry about your salary.
0: A bag?
1: What the hell's a bag? I can say hell, can I?
0: Of course.
1: Okay.
0: Yeah.
1: So get the bag. And the bag was one of these meter bags that went over a meter. So you could park wherever you really wanted. And the theory was, you know, you have to go down to Park Building, so we need to get a parking place.
0: Yeah.
1: And so he says, you got to get it. So I got that. And I had, it went on from tradition to tradition to this kind of pass, that kind of pass.
0: Uh-huh.
1: And then in the Huntsman Center lot, they redid it in the front.
0: Yeah.
1: I said, no, there are going to be at least five parking meters there. There have to be.
0: Yeah.
1: Because I could pull right up there. And they're going, what do you mean? I said, you never know. I have people visit. And, you know, it was all about me.
0: I love that.
1: So I was like, I had the best parking place, the best commute, and the second best view in America. The guy at Malibu had a better view.
0: And that's it.
1: No.
0: Yeah.
1: But when you talk about parking, in all my years there, I'm not sure there wasn't one meeting where parking didn't come up.
0: That doesn't surprise me at all.
1: Every.
0: You know, I'm living very close to campus now. So I'm wondering if you have access to this bag anywhere still. Is there any way I could get my hands on this bag?
1: It was something else, man.
0: Yeah.
1: He said, don't worry about your salary. Don't worry. Just get as much as you can, but don't get the bag.
0: I honestly wonder how much revenue parking tickets generate for the U.
1: A lot.
0: Right?
1: You know, well, a lot. Yeah. And they have these auxiliary services like the bookstore and this and that. Well, the cash cow is parking.
0: Yeah.
1: You know, and then there's what is the other one? Oh, the other big cash car was the Marriott Student Housing.
0: Okay.
1: That was so old.
0: Yeah.
1: And they had paid off their place and every bit of rent.
0: Yeah.
1: You know, and they were shooting fish in a barrel because, yeah. you know, people needed to live there.
0: I also lived there when my son was a baby. So,
1: oh, my gosh.
0: I donated unknowingly far too much money to the University of Utah living in student housing and trying to find a place to park. Because here's the other thing. They'd be like, hey, you can pay $500 for this pass, and you would, and it didn't make a difference. There were no places.
1: No.
0: Feels like it honestly feels dishonest. If I can be honest about this, it feels like a little bit of a racket.
1: Well, yeah. In defense,
0: yeah.
1: Go park at UCLA.
0: Okay. Yeah.
1: Go park at University of Washington.
0: Did not
1: Seattle.
0: Have those experiences.
1: Okay, so
0: it's the only college experience I have.
1: Believe me, everybody does that, has the trouble with that. But, you know, it's just funny. I mean, you're right. I mean, so that was one of my things I didn't say, but it just hysterical little things. And obviously, when I retired, I was the only person with a bag at the University of Utah.
0: I didn't know that was a thing. That's so funny to me. What about, Chris Hill is with us, 31 years in the front row is the new book he has written. He spent 31 years as the athletic director at the University of Utah. So go to chrishillstories.com right now. You can learn about the book, where to get it. Away from the...
1: It'll be out in about a week.
0: About a week.
1: I'm going to put some explanation on that website, but you go ahead.
0: Awesome. Away from the coaches for a minute, did you dig into any fun player stories that you can tease a little bit?
1: Yeah, there was one that I met with a player's mom
0: okay.
1: who got kicked off the team. poor kid from inner city.
0: Basketball, football?
1: I'm not going to tell you.
0: Okay. You can't even tell me the sport, huh?
1: Basketball.
0: Basketball, okay.
1: And so he got kicked off the team.
0: Okay.
1: Senior year.
0: Yeah.
1: And so the mom calls me at graduation weekend. And we told him we would support his academics the whole time. Mm. And she called and said, would you meet with me? So I'm going, oh, my gosh. You know, what is this going to be like? And the moral story, I came home with a tear in my eye, being so thrilled.
0: Yeah.
1: And it was just one of those things. That's the thing that, you know, people don't get, at least in my generation. You started, you didn't make any money as coach or this or that. You went in it for the reasons of those stories.
0: Yeah.
1: You know, I've got a Andre Miller stuff and, you know, just all kinds of things like that. In fact, I have a part that's called Along the Way, and it's just vignettes of student athletes.
0: Oh, cool.
1: Frank, you know, my things I learned from my mentors, you know, because I was so young,
0: yeah,
1: and most of the guys are legal, and I bought them some drinks, and I became their boy over the years, so they took care of me,
0: yeah,
1: you know, and so I, you know, what did I learn? Every coach is going to break your heart sometime, you know. Don't love the university because it can't love you back. And I had an example that I didn't put in a book. I just, some of these things I think before. So so the object is, you know, don't love. I didn't stay at Utah because of some big, huge, blind loyalty.
0: It was right. Yeah.
1: But see, so when I retire, the board of trustees, you know, does the whole proclamation thing and all this stuff. And it's in June.
0: Yeah.
1: And so in September, I get a letter. Dear Christopher. Who's Christopher? dated July 18th.
0: Yeah.
1: I got the letter in September.
0: Okay.
1: They forget about you pretty soon.
0: Ah, that's too bad.
1: But I had a lot of those fun letters, and I kept a lot of stuff.
0: Yeah.
1: You know, for some reason, I told you before, one of the highlights is the handwritten Rick Majerus contract.
0: Yeah.
1: That's one of the highlights.
0: Yeah, you got to hold on to that.
1: Oh, yeah. And I put that in there, and it's just hysterical. Yeah. You read some things that they'll be, you got to be kidding, because nobody knew anything.
0: Yeah. You reference never fall in love with a coach because they'll break your heart. And, you know, work-life balance. Maybe some people are friends with people they work with. Some people go to work and then leave and be like, leave me alone. I'll see you tomorrow morning. Yeah, I only work with you. Would you characterize any of your coaches as your friends?
1: Well, I can tell you the wisdom I got.
0: Okay.
1: You can be friendly, but not friends.
0: Okay.
1: Okay,
0: yeah.
1: And so that's the thing I took with it.
0: Yeah.
1: Now I can be friends with some people, but it was never, because you know when you're the boss, you walk in and it changes the whole party.
0: For sure.
1: You know, all of a sudden they're afraid to cuss, or they're afraid to do this, or I had two drinks, maybe he's going to be upset with me.
0: Yeah.
1: And then they can't complain about me if I'm there.
0: Right. Right.
1: I guess they could.
0: Yeah.
1: And they might have. Some of the people might have. But no, I realized I couldn't be friends. I could be friendly.
0: Yeah.
1: And there's a distinction.
0: At this point in your life, can you look at the University of Utah and say, yeah, I really have a lot of love for that place?
1: Well, I don't want to say no on the air here, but let me tell you how I feel at a game.
0: Yeah.
1: So I go, and, you know, my university that I graduate from is like the butt of all jokes, Rutgers. You know, and but I went to games and I realized born and raised people in Utah that went to the University of Utah are more passionate about the game than I am.
0: Huh.
1: You know, so in a way,
0: and I,
1: you know, I had a great time. It was wonderful for me.
0: Yeah.
1: But, you know, I got paid twice a month, did my best, liked what I did.
0: Yeah.
1: It was a good place to work. I stayed because it could. But at the end of the day, I'm not as big a Ute fan as people might think I am.

0: where your college roots were. That's who you root for. And, you know, I want the Utes to win. I mean, you know, it's still a pain when they lose. But, you know, when I was the AD, I'd take 2 hours after the game to fall asleep. Coaches take 4 or 5. Mm-hmm. Now I don't take much time.
1: Yeah, yeah. No, we all love where we went to school, and you're not from here. You're a Rutgers alum. Mm-hmm. I do think there is something about, because we, you know, the first time I saw a European soccer game, the first time I saw a EPO soccer game, I thought I've never seen fans love their team and their sport like this. Mm-hmm. And I honestly think the only parallel that comes close are college football fans in America.
0: Right. Yeah.
1: But I think it is derived from the community you built when you were 18, 19, 20, 21.
0: Yeah.
1: You may have met your wife there. All of my friends to this day, Dr. Hill, are guys that I went to the U with, right?
0: Yeah.
1: So because we all had that, there's more of an emotional tie to the football team or the basketball team. It was a job. We all do what we need to do to pay bills. You know?
0: Right, yeah.
1: You have to apologize for that.
0: Oh, no. And, you know, I have some good – Kent Jones was a good friend of mine. He was a donor and everything, and he played baseball there. Without him, he wouldn't have gone to medical school. All that stuff.
1: Yeah.
0: Well, he's, you know, he's really into it, you know, and I was. But, you know, I moved – even to this day, I moved so far away, I still – got on a Zoom call with a friend of mine who's from Israel, played basketball with us.
1: Okay.
0: Jewish fella, best player on our team, another guy, and all of a sudden he puts Zooms together. I can't wait to get together and tell stories.
1: Yeah, that's cool.
0: We had a guy named Smoji that was just shot it all the time. He was as smart as a spoon. And we're in the car one time, and the police stop us, and he goes, "Is there any dope in the car?" And he goes, "Yeah, Smoji." So we tell that story every time we get together.
1: Love it.
0: But, you know, that's how it is. And
1: yeah.
0: I have more affinity for the University of Utah than most ADs would have.
1: For sure.
0: For their schools.
1: Yeah,
0: there's no
1: sure.
0: questions. I met some wonderful people. And, you know, like I said, they turned over to be friends, many of them.
1: Did you ever come close to taking another job? I mean, you had a lot of success stories.
0: Oh, well, that's a chapter.
1: Okay.
0: Well, you know, there was 4 or 5 that were paid more money, more prestige, and just for different reasons. So
1: interesting.
0: Yeah.
1: Okay.
0: Yeah.
1: All right, before we catch a break, what are you the most proud of? 31 years. What are you the most proud of?
0: I think we built a culture, okay, that was bottom up. Mm-hmm. And the people that were on the ground doing the work were the ones that were listened to also. Mm-hmm. So from my standpoint, and, you know, I talked to some of my friends that worked there, and I think the reality is, you know, I would meet with people and there was people come up with ideas that you're saying, I didn't think about that. That would make your job that much easier? Or when should we pay the student athletes a room and board check? I got an idea. Why don't we ask them? Not what's easiest for us.
1: Yeah, yeah.
0: And that was one of the things that I felt the best about. I felt like people were valued, and we could then make the decisions. And, you know, I was fortunate to be able to make decisions early on where didn't need 18 committees and do all that stuff because nobody cared.
1: Right, right.
0: So I could get away with murder.
1: Yeah.
0: Oops, excuse me.
1: Dr. Chris Hill in studio. The website is chrishillstories.com. The book is 31 years in the front row as Dr. Hill spent 31 years as the athletic director at the University of Utah. 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
3: 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Wrangler, for the ride of life. If Scottie Scheffler has the putter working, can he win any tournament he enters? Obviously. Scheffler in fine form in the first round at Aronimink.
4: Ball is on its way up the hill, turning left. It will break right at the hole, and he's got it. Scottie Scotty Scheffler makes another birdie. He is now

0: under par, and the world number one is one back of the lead.
1: Amelia Duran, the call at 10. That is three birdies in the last five holes for the defending champion, Scheffler. Seven players at 3 under to lead the way. Aldrich Potgieter, Steven Yeager, Minwoo Lee, Ryo Hisatsune, Martin Keimer, Corey Connors, and two-time PGA champion, Justin Thomas. Shane Lowry making a push. He is 2 under. Like Scheffler, Lowry through 12. I'm Ted Emmerich, Westwood One Sports.
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0: 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The book is 31 Years in the Front Row. 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ChrisHillStories.com is the website. Did you work with my guy Brad Rock on this?
1: Yeah, I did.
0: The Rock

0: monster.
1: Yeah, I had with Liz and then the rock monster. He would come to the house and, you know, we'd talk about things. He'd record it, and then we'd go through it back and forth with a fine-tooth comb. And,
0: yeah.
1: And there are no – I don't think there's a lot of extra words in it.
0: Okay.
1: Be real careful with your words because I didn't want it to be too long. And, you know, and some stories, you know, just kind of make you laugh a little bit. Or mm-hmm. I want people to say, now, so this happened with the parking, and you told the parking people do whatever they want to Rick. It's okay. What are we doing about You know, it's just kind of a cute little. And then there's longer ones about getting into Pac-12, about how all that stuff came together and how you got to know who you are. Mm-hmm. You know, we weren't Texas. And we had to explain that we're not Texas.
0: Yeah.
1: You know, so, you know, there's big things and little things, you know.
0: How's my guy Brad Rock doing? He is among the kindest people that I've ever met in my entire life. I love Brad Rock.
1: Yeah, it was a nice experience to work with him. And it was kind of fun because then we talked about the media, how it was, I was always careful, never said more than I needed to say.
0: Uh-huh.
1: And I said, that was one thing that was so hard for me because arguing is a sport. In my family in New Jersey. And so, and when you compete, so you get a comment from you and I think you're out to lunch.
0: Yeah.
1: I can't do anything.
0: Right, right.
1: And then I can't really argue because I'm competitive. I want to win.
0: Yeah.
1: So not only could I not win, I had to bite my tongue.
0: Yeah.
1: And you know, sometimes the person is wrong, but you just, because the answer is these coaches and people, they're just so paranoid.
0: Yeah.
1: You know, they don't get it. They don't, you know, they don't understand. You're going, well, that's not fair. I don't care if you kept doing it, but can I have my day in court?
0: Right.
1: The answer is, so I had to keep my wise guy stuff under.
0: Yeah.
1: You know, and I couldn't try to win. So it's like,
0: what's
1: I took
0: point?
1: Everything away. What's the point?
0: Yeah, yeah. I wonder if, because you had referenced moving out here as a left-wing Democrat from New Jersey, a Catholic from New Jersey. Mm-hmm. When, again, it's a little bit different for me because I was born here. We just moved when I was a kid. And so when I came back out here after having my formative years back east, people used to say to me, you talk fast. You talk really fast. Did you get the same kind of feedback, like, as far as having to adjust your communication?
1: The kids I caught at Dranger High School, they didn't understand half the things I was saying.
0: Yeah.
1: I mean, I speak so fast. I used to tell people I'd go and give a speech. Don't worry, I can get 10 minutes in five, so don't worry.
0: Right, right.
1: But, oh, yeah.
0: I never noticed it myself, but people be like, they're looking at me sideways, like, you talk really fast. I'm like, oh, I guess, well, it's being from the Northeast and also being one of six siblings where you got to get a word in.
1: It's just the way it is, you know. The different parts of the country, you have different ways, and in some ways it helped me. Chase Peterson hired me, and the odds of somebody hiring me with that resume are slim.
0: Yeah, I know that family.
1: Slim.
0: Yeah.
1: And Chase just... he was really good, and he said
0: he's a good man.
1: We're going to hire you, and I'm like going, that would have never happened.
0: Yeah, his son Ed has remained a close friend of mine. Basketball player, played at Harvard.
1: Good
0: people. Yeah,
1: yeah,
0: yeah. It's interesting. I'm thinking about your relationship with the media when you were the AD.
1: Yeah,
0: and I don't know if you remember this, but when I was pretty young in this career. I think I was in year three or four doing the show with Gordon Monson. And you had made a comment that was a little tongue in cheek. And I actually, when I read it, I'm like, he's not wrong. It was about preserving the BYU-Utah rivalry. And you had said, well, among the only, and I'm paraphrasing here, I want you to clean it up for me. But you said, among the only group of people that want this, of course, is the self-serving media. And, you know, I think it took some media members a little off. I'm like, he's not wrong. It's great for our job.
1: Sure it is.
0: And we had you on our show, and it was one of the only times where I welcomed you in and then just sat back and let you and Gordon go at it back and forth. I don't know if you remember that.
1: I don't remember that. I do remember the comment. You know, I do remember me saying, you know, that, hey, without BYU Utah, what's the radio guy going to do all summer?
0: Right.
1: He's dying. It's in his favor. And I'm like, oh, well. I was right.
0: Yeah. Oh, I'm sitting there like, he's spot on. I'll show you my dashboard. During that week, we have twice the listeners.
1: Yeah.
0: How has, if at all, your view of the media, how's it changed? Because I don't think you and I would have been doing this very often when you were the athletic director.
1: No, I can be myself.
0: Yeah, okay.
1: I can be a wise guy.
0: Yeah.
1: Which I am.
0: And you can with me, by the way. You know
1: that. Yeah, I know that. But now it's just kind of who I am, and I can, you know, be just a little more open.
0: Yeah.
1: you know, I have these friends that we talk about Gordon. So we have some friends, and you know, I'm there. And what's so great? I mean, I had friends before I became the job. Mm-hmm. I had the job, and telling somebody, hey, I could be with these guys. Whatever I do, I could puke on my shoes and nobody'd care.
0: Yeah.
1: Well, Gordon wrote that in the paper. Puking on my shoes, and I'm going, you can't say anything. And then I'm at the country club years ago. And we're at a cocktail party. I don't go to any social events there now because I still have this thing that happened to me. So you're at the reception before, and I'm having a glass of wine. And I thought the guy was friendly. And I said, he was talking about this player. I said, well, you know, he's not really can do those things, you know. The guy puts it in a blog.
0: Oh,
1: and I'm
0: that
1: just
0: sucks.
1: Freaking out.
0: Yeah.
1: And I found out who it was, and I was going to go rip his lips off.
0: Yeah.
1: And then Chris Gross, who was my assistant, said, why not go work out like you do at lunchtime? Come back and think about it. Mm-hmm. It's, you know, may not be worth it. And it wasn't worth it.
0: Yeah.
1: But I'm thinking, you know, those are things that I, you know, I didn't put that in. But those are things that, you know, drove you crazy because you couldn't say stuff.
0: Yeah.
1: You're out to dinner and you're afraid you're going to say something. And it may be just an off-the-cup remark.
0: Yeah.
1: You know, I mean, I told Larry when his first year we won somebody and I said, well, the bad news bears finally got one. Uh-huh. Well, somebody from the media heard it.
0: Oh, man.
1: And I had to beg to I don't want to embarrass the kids.
0: Yeah.
1: You know, and I didn't put that one in. See, I'm telling you stories I didn't put in. Mm-hmm. But I'll never forget that. I'm sitting there going, man, I was just saying it to Larry and somebody was like 3 yards away or whatever it was. And that's, you know, it's in a remark that would be, if you're a writer, kind of shows you're unique and you figured it out.
0: Yeah.
1: But God. So you just had to learn what you said. Now I still don't talk about people in the department or people like that, but you know, it's much easier to kind of make fun and to do things. So it's much easier for me.
0: I wonder. See, I hate that about our business, and I don't do the show that way. I don't like gotcha journalism,
1: right?
0: You know, for clicks and engagement. And I think part of it was being raised because I never thought I'd be on this side of a microphone,
1: right?
0: Having been raised with a father who did the job he did in New York City, where I show up to high school, right, in the mornings, and the guy that was in charge of getting everybody kind of to class, the monitor, huge Knicks fan, huge Ranger fan, and every day he had something to say to me about the job my dad was doing, and he always had the New York Post and the Daily News, the New York Times on his table, and oftentimes there are horrible incendiary things written about my dad. And I remember listening to him on Mike and the Mad Dog on 660 WFAN, and they're just ripping him. And I think I just grew up really having a healthy disdain for the media. So the way I try to do the job is being a little bit more understanding of people that are behind the scenes, because I know what that's like for you.
1: Yeah. For me, when the media would do something, you know, I was fortunate. I mean, let's be honest. The media is much easier here than it is in New York City.
0: Oh, my gosh.
1: Now, my flip side to you media folks is the AD at Utah was much nicer than the AD in some big city in New York City. So let's not kid each other.
0: Yeah,
1: it's not like, you know, everybody's a tough guy and now they're not.
0: Right.
1: But, you know, for me, the hardest thing was having somebody, not even in a paper, but somebody say something to one of my kids about why did you do that?
0: Yep.
1: Why did was the hard part.
0: Yeah, now, to your point, I got to be careful here. There are so many media members in Salt Lake that are fans.
1: Mm-hmm.
0: So there are not a lot of people here that hold anyone accountable. And I feel like I'll do that if I need to do it.
1: Mm-hmm.
0: But, you know, you've got a lot of, like, people that cover Utah football that are fans of Utah football and blogging. And they only will propagate what they're told to say. There's, you know, rose-colored glasses with which they kind of express themselves. So, yeah, I mean, your point is well taken. There aren't a lot of, like, hard-hitting media members here that are looking to take your legs out at all times. But the part of the job that is somewhat bothersome is having a gotcha moment where you're just saying a thing. You know, you're just like, and I think I can understand that through the prism of what actually needs to be talked about and what is just like, dude, give him a break.
1: Yeah.
0: You know what I mean?
1: Well, if in my job, the only time you really want to, I tell everybody when there's the head coach of football and basketball and the AD and a reception. If people are talking to me, I must have a bad football game. if nobody's talking to me, yeah. things are great.
0: Yeah.
1: You know, so you and you'd get off the air and they, you know, other ADs are so vanilla, or the coaches or the coach speaking. Or, well, there's a reason why you do
0: yeah,
1: that.
0: Yeah.
1: And my wife, I'd come home, my wife said, well, I heard you on the radio. You didn't, you again sounded like you knew what you're doing, but you didn't say anything, did you? No, I didn't. You know, and I, learned from Rick that if you're on live like this,
0: yeah,
1: you can change a discussion. And Rick could change a discussion into anything in the world, back to the academics of his kids, or how
0: right,
1: much,
0: right.
1: And, you know, you could ask him about BYU basketball and be 5 minutes later. And I realized they can ask you, when you're on live, they can ask you a thing, but you can change the whole topic and talk about what you want to talk about.
0: Right.
1: But for me, it's like, you don't speak until spoken to. And as an AD, you're kind of, it's just when something's wrong, which is fine.
0: Yeah.
1: You know, I mean, what I didn't like as the job went on, the more visibility there was. I didn't get into it for that.
0: Mm-hmm.
1: You know, Glenn Tuckett said, if you're, he was the AD at BYU.
0: Yeah, for sure.
1: And he said, if you don't have enough ego food, don't become an AD. I thought, okay, you're right. And it was an interesting response. But, you know, I mean, the media was fine, and I had all those expectations of what was supposed to happen.
0: Yeah.
1: So people would think you resent the media. No, I just knew that, you know, all I can do is hurt the university. It's almost like, don't say anything about this guy. Don't say anything about that guy. And, you know, I wanted to be from the movie Liar, Liar, when he just can't, you know, it's all Oscar-winning Liar, Liar.
0: Indeed, yeah.
1: You just come in one day and say, did you really think that?
0: Yeah.
1: You're talking to me just to suck up so I'll give you a better budget?
0: Right.
1: Come on.
0: Yeah.
1: You don't care about that.
0: Right, right, right.
1: You ask me about my kids, you don't even know who they are.
0: Yeah.
1: You know, so anyway, but, you know, you just can't do that.
0: I asked you last segment what you're most proud of. What, I'll use a golfing term.
1: Uh-oh.
0: What do you want to mulligan on? What do you look back and say, I probably could have maybe handled that differently, or I should have done this or whatever, when you look back on your career? We all have them, Dr. Hill. Is there one or two that stand out? Like, I wish I had that one over.
1: Oh, but not playing BYU in basketball.
0: Yeah.
1: That was a self-inflicted wound.
0: Yeah.
1: I've said that on the radio so many times.
0: Yeah.
1: In fact, I Tom Homo, you know, I really liked him.
0: He's a good man.
1: And so when he retired, I sent him a note and said, let's go play at the country club. So he came. He says, well, I'm going to get you back. You know how many people say that, but they don't?
0: Sure. Yep.
1: So I get a text from him a month ago. Let's go play at Riverside. So we did.
0: Nice.
1: And I thought, you know, I don't know how I got off on that, but, you know, he was really a good guy, and I really enjoyed him. And so that moment was really, really dumb.
0: Yeah.
1: And it was a self-inflicted wound.
0: Yeah. I think it's good that you're able to, you know, admit that.
1: Yeah.
0: All right, before I say you lose, for our listeners out there, Dr. Hill is with us. It's a new book called 31 Years in the Front Row. ChrisHillStories.com is the website that you'll get some information. It's going to be released officially in about a week. What do you hope people take away from this book?
1: Well, I hope they take away that, first of all, if anybody thinks it's an ego book, I'm going to be devastated.
0: Mm.
1: My old man come out of his grave, and I talk to Brad about that all the time and tried to do, because it's not an ego book. It's about things that happened.
0: Yeah.
1: You know, I'm no genius. I mean, you know, so that's the one thing I don't want people to take. The other is just that, hey, it can be fun, and it can also be stressful, but there's all these little things that go on that you just kind of, you're alive, you know? I mean, you've got a job where your kids know about it, this and that, and it's changes. I mean, every team is a new company, you know? So for me, you know, I think there's just little stories all over, and I guess with so many years and so many changes in college sports, it was kind of fun to, you know, have a four-page written contract on a yellow notepad to 45 pages with eight lawyers looking at it for a contract. But I hope, we've talked about it a lot, and I always get a little skittish, but I hope you know me, that, you know, this is not about yay me.
0: Sure.
1: This is just, I mean, you know, like I talk about me being on college academic probation. You know what I mean? There's things that I really didn't do well.
0: Yeah.
1: You know, and I wasn't afraid to admit that.
0: Yeah.
1: You know.
0: I could have been defined as a rather disinterested student at times as well, Dr. Hill. There's nothing wrong with admitting
1: that.
0: Well,
1: mine was not disinterested. Mine was, it was for the first time in my life, I wasn't starting a game.
0: Yeah.
1: I go to the library, and also I would hope that the guy in front of me turns his ankle.
0: Yeah.
1: And so, you know, I wasn't a great student, but I wasn't a bad student.
0: Right.
1: But
0: right.
1: I was a math major and all that, but I just couldn't study. Yeah. And all of a sudden, my dad was a superintendent of schools, my mom was a teacher, and I was on academic probation.
0: Yeah.
1: I recovered. I recovered.
0: Yeah, you did.
1: I recovered, but, you know, that's the way it goes.
0: Last thing, what do you miss the most about it?
1: People.
0: Yeah.
1: No question. The people, okay. The exchange, the passion, you know, with everybody had. I mean, you think about that. I had a job where you didn't have to motivate anybody.
0: Yeah.
1: Come on, let's work. Hey, Rick, let's get after a little harder, will you? I need you to get into this a little bit more.
0: Yeah.
1: And so the whole thing was pulling the reins back.
0: Right.
1: So, but what I loved about was all the passion of people, the personality, and the diversity and everybody, you know. So the people really I miss.
0: Love it.
1: I don't miss the work, but I miss the people.
0: Great to see you. It's always a pleasure. Yeah. And whatever else we can do to help, of course, let us know, okay? All right, Dr. Chris Hill live in studio. 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Here's the question. 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Rick Majerus, Urban Meyer, Coach Witt, I could keep going. 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Great little track. All right, 2 hours down, 2 hours to go. 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

0: All right, launching into the 4 o'clock hour of the show. Some fun stuff there with Dr. Chris Hill, former athletic director of the University of Utah. We'll let you know where you can go get his new book. Started things off with Pablo Mastroeni, but we're going to get to know a new guest. We know his brother, friend of the program, Rafael Barlow. But James Barlow joins us now to talk some NBA draft. James, how are you, man?
1: I am good. How are you guys doing?
0: We're good. We're good. So tell us about this process. Obviously, really cool news about your bro getting the gig with the Mavs. How long have you been doing this, and what's it been like for you?
1: So I've been doing this, I guess, really like hands-on for the past 3 years. And I was doing it with my brother. And then, you know, he got the big Gatorade call-up to the Mavericks, so I have to keep it going, but I really enjoy it. I'm a really big basketball fan, whether it's from the grassroots to where we are now with the draft to talking 15 years ago. Like, I'm an absolute basketball fan.
0: There you go. And we had your brother on all the time. He was always good to us, and I'm super thrilled for him. What an exciting piece of news. But as you know, James, we're all excited out this way because the Utah Jazz landed the number 2 overall pick in the NBA draft. My first question is going to be a pretty simple one. Do you think this is as easy as whoever Washington does not take out of DeBonte and Peterson, the Jazz just take the other?
1: I don't think it's that easy, to be honest with you. I think if we all assume that the Wizards will take DeBonte, I think you really have to entertain Cameron Boozer here just as much as you entertain Darren Peterson.
0: So is there anything to the conversation about the Jazz current roster, you know, as far as Walker Kessler, who I think is coming back, Jaren Jackson Jr., and Lauri Markkanen as

0: front court and, you know, maybe Peterson fitting in better to the roster than Boozer? Or are you just simply a give me the best player period guy?
1: So my thing with Peterson, and before the draft started, I was on record saying that I thought he was the best prospect, and it was largely because of his AAU priors, his prolific prep tape. And what I saw from Kansas, I mean, maybe it was a system. Obviously, he didn't have his he wasn't the healthiest, but he didn't look like the same player as far as getting to the rim. He looked more like a pure shooting guard instead of a combo guard. So right now I'm trying to figure out, like, who he is. But why I would entertain Cameron Boozer is because I understand, you know, I think Walker is an unrestricted free agent, right? And maybe you decide, you know, I don't know what his price tag looks like. But I do think, in theory, and this is just me spitballing, but I do think there's a world where if you say, you know what, that Walker Kessler ticket may be too much, or maybe we can flip him for something else, a front court of Lauri Markkanen and Cameron Boozer and Jaren Jackson is just as formidable. Now, you lose some of the bulk, obviously, that Kessler has, but I do think Jaren Jackson is as good as a rim protector, and Cameron Boozer being a great rebounder, he would remedy those Jaren Jackson rebounding concerns. And you have spacing at the 3, 4, and 5. You can play 5-out offense with Keyonte and as Ace Bailey continues to emerge.
0: Who do you, and maybe you just answered the question, because like you, I talk about college tape being additive but not conclusive. And prior to the start of this season, most people thought Darren was the guy. But it feels like now, James, most people think AJ's the guy. Of those two players, where are you at concerning both of them today?
1: So if you told me that Darren Peterson was the driver that he was in high school with the shooting ability that he had at Kansas, then I think he's the best player in the draft. But we just don't know because we saw two different players. So I guess I would personally lean more towards AJ because of what we saw him do at BYU and how he emerged as a playmaker. And obviously scoring the ball has been his thing since he was 13 years old. But like I said, I would take AJ number one if I were the Wizards. And then at two, I'm like, okay, which I need to see what I'm seeing in the workouts from Darren Peterson to decide if that's the guy I want, or do I want to get Cameron Boozer? Because Cameron Boozer looks like a, you know, 7-time all-star, a guy who's going to play 14 years, and you know exactly what you're going to get from him in the NBA.
0: What sort of information, if any, are you hearing concerning Darren's medicals? Because, of course, that has to come into play. He's already spoken about the cramping issues and said it was creatine use. And, look, I can't corroborate that, but we'll take the kid at his word. Because, look, if Washington goes to Bonsa and the Jazz are there at two, I would imagine they want every box checked concerning his medicals. Are you hearing anything in that direction?
1: So from what I hear, it was severe cramping, and it was I heard it was the severe cramping, and then the creatine came out later on. But people from who I have heard from close to the Kansas situation say it was a traumatic experience, and it would make sense to, like, you know, he had never had anything like that before, and his body shut down. But again, if the medicals, I mean, they're going to do their due diligence. The Utah, really all the teams drafting in the top three as far as Darren Peterson's medicals go. But again, I think that from what I hear, it is just the severe cramping, and it's a one-time thing. And really, as you look at, like, the last, I want to say, 8-9 games of the season for Kansas, he was playing more minutes. You could see him doing a little bit more. He wasn't asking out. So I think his body, you know, got used to or recovered from the cramping, and he started to play. But maybe it was some rust, which is why he wasn't really getting to the basket as much as I would like to have seen him do.
0: AJ DeBonsa, of course, not just played his college ball here, but played his last year of high school ball here in Utah. And his family now lives here. And, of course, Ryan Smith, who owns the Jazz, is a BYU booster. So much is being made of that relationship. And AJ is even on record saying that he would like to play for the Utah Jazz. Now, the issue is that's up to the Washington Wizards. They hold the cards. But if the Jazz have decided, like, we want to and maybe even need to walk away from this draft with AJ DeBonsa, how willing do you think Washington would be to engage with them, and what do you think it would take to move up to number one?
1: I think you would have to try to get a player back in return, and I feel like your best asset right now if you're going to try to make the money match up. I mean, are you willing to part with an Ace Bailey? You know, Ace Bailey wanted to play, or his representation wanted him in D.C. last year. So is it Ace Bailey and the number two pick for A.J. DeBenz and whatever else you need to make the money match? I mean, that is what it looks like right now. And if I were the Wizards, would I take that? I would definitely be interested in that because, again, you're still getting a very, very good player at number two. And like I said, I don't really think there's a huge gap between one, two, and three in this draft.
0: A lot of people believe Caleb Wilson needs to be included in that top three as well. Are you among those people? Do you think he has a chance to also be a generationally special player?
1: I think he is the fourth best player in this draft. Potentially he could go three, depending on how teams look at the Darren Peterson situation. I don't think he's going to be a generational player, but I do think he's going to be very, very good. He does have a lot of work to do as far as his shooting ability and really becoming more of a power four. I think he, at times, at least at North Carolina, they played a lot of double big action, but like old school double big action where it was high-low. So I want to see him. He does dribble the ball well in transition, but does he have enough offense in the half court in the NBA? That's what I'm kind of trying to figure out. But I do think he's the fourth best prospect in this draft.
0: John Hollinger from The Athletic released his mock about 48 hours ago. Cameron Boozer is one. Tom Haberstroh, friend of the show, joins us on a weekly basis, also believes Cameron is the best prospect in this draft. Is there any chance Washington does their analysis and calculation, and we're all sitting there on draft night stunned that Cameron Boozer is their selection?
1: I think it's absolutely a possibility. And again, Cameron Boozer's style of play, the numbers, they are going to say that he was the most productive player, not of all just his draft, but in all of college basketball. He's definitely a numbers darling. He shot the ball well. He rebounds well. He's a very good passer slash playmaker. I think he probably needs to lose about 10 to 15 pounds to be able to move better on the perimeter. But he is absolutely in the conversation for number one. And also, if you're the Wizards, you have to think, okay, we have Anthony Davis back there. How many games can we rely on him for, especially as he's already in his 30s? So they can easily select Boozer number one and then have a front court of Keyshawn George, Boozer, and Alex Sarr. And then there you go. You have your athleticism. And then, like I said, Sarr and Boozer, they complement each other just like Jaren Jackson and how I think Boozer would complement each other. So I don't think it's out of this realm to take Cameron Boozer number one.
0: Is there anything about AJ's game that you'd like to see improve a little bit? I mean, the three-point shooting percentage wasn't great. You know, the individual defensive metrics that people use, I'm not a huge fan of. I feel like, you know, when it comes to a kid that's built that way and moves that way, I think he can figure it out defensively. But as far as dynamics of where AJ is at now that you would like to see improve, James, what does that sound like?
1: So in two parts with the 3-point shooting, I think he shoots a flat shot off the catch, and I would like to see him improve off of the catch. The threes that he did make at BYU, or a lot of them were off the dribble. But as you go back and watch his pro day, his shooting drills at the combine, like it's not the same trajectory on his jump shot as he would shoot off of the dribble. And as far as the defense goes, I get what you're saying as far as like the defensive metrics. I'll lean more towards, does the player have the physical ability to be a really good defender, right? And that means athleticism with competitiveness. So we know he has the athleticism. We know he has the length. We know he's competitive on the offensive end. In a situation in the NBA, can that competitiveness come out from him on the defense end? And that's where you want to be. I don't think he can be. He has the talent to. It's just, will he be a good enough defender? So definitely want to see him shoot better. Definitely want to see him use his gifts to become a better defender. And also just, I know in the team, actually I should say, the McDonald's All-American game, they used him differently because that team was stacked. It had Michael Brown Jr., Darren Peterson on that team. I think Caleb Wilson was on that team as well. So in that situation, he had to screen a lot too just because it was too much talent. I'd like to see him off the ball some in the NBA, and I think that will happen regardless of where he lands.
0: What is AJ's reputation as a person, as a kid, as a worker? What in draft circles? What is his reputation in that direction?
1: Everything that I hear about him is that he works extremely hard. He picked up the game late at 13 years old. And to go from, again, obviously, you know, you win the genetic lottery and all these great things that happen to you happen. But to go from 13 years old, 6 years later, you're in the conversation for being a number one pick. He was the number one player in talks of being the number one player in his class from age 15 on. So that it should be a testament of how hard he works on his game. I'm in Chicago right now. I've seen him a few times walking through the lobby, and, you know, he wore a suit. He's wearing a suit like it's a real job interview. I mean, it is a job interview, but he's wearing a suit, and he's got one person with him. It's the videographer. There's no, like, crew of friends. There's no girls with him. He's all business. Everything that I've heard about him has been all business. I got to see him play last year at the All-Star game. They had a game, Utah Prep, and he in warm-ups, he's locked in, he's with his trainer, he's all business, and he's been, you can tell that he's known this is where he was going to be for some time, and he's prepared himself to be a franchise level talent.
0: Is there a comp you have? I'm not a huge comp guy, because I do think it sets fans up for expectations that could be unrealistic, but when you watch him play, his ceiling, is there an NBA comp you have for him?
1: I think there's a lot of Jaylen Brown in his game as far as the size, the individual scoring. I do think he's a better playmaker than Jaylen Brown is, especially at the same age. And obviously Jaylen Brown was an athlete that turned himself into a basketball player, whereas at the same age, AJ is a basketball player who happens to be a very, very good athlete. But I do think the similarities as far as, AJ is bigger than Jaylen Brown, but wing score, very good in isolation, going to compete on both ends of the floor. We assume once, you know, AJ, you know, gets acclimated to the NBA, I think he can be that level of talent. Maybe that, I wouldn't say that's his floor, but there's a lot of Jaylen Brown. Again, I guess you could say his best case scenario is a Tracy McGrady type, where, you know, you're bigger, more athletic, you can play 1, 2, 3, and 4. And we saw a lot of that from AJ at BYU.
0: I'll ask you the same question about Darren. What kind of kid is he? What's the reputation he has? And also, I mean, you'll hear some people drop a Kobe, and then you're kind of like, dude, like, relax a little bit. But what kind of kid is Darren Peterson, and is there a comp that resonates with you?
1: So everything that I hear about Darren Peterson, talk to some of his people before the season, he's very quiet. He just wants to play basketball. He wants to play basketball. He wants to fish. I don't know if he wants the spotlight. If you see him doing some things that require, like, endorsements and things, that's because that's his camp telling him to do it. And, you know, part of the job of being a very, very talented young man. But he just wants to play basketball. And you can even see that in his game. While he had a really good season at Kansas, not the great season that I thought he was going to have, but the strides that he has made as a shooter from playing at Prolific Prep at Kansas were, like, amazing. When you watch him shoot, that ball spins like you want it to spin. It barely hits the rim. He has great touch on his floater. So everything that I hear from him is he's an extremely hard worker. Where I'm at for a comp, I think right now, if you ask me today in May, I think he's more Devin Booker because of what I saw at Kansas. But if he's able to unlock getting to the rim, then we're looking at a totally different player. It's kind of hard to find a comp, but I do think there's a lot of Devin Booker in his game.
0: Let's go to Cameron Boozer, his reputation, and then also just a good NBA comp for him.
1: Again, Cameron Boozer, son of a pro. He is a pro. All the questions that have been asked to him, he answers them like a 5-year pro. I stole this one from Twitter, so I'm sorry I can't remember who I stole it from, but I do want to give him credit when I find it. I'm going to search the tweet. He reminds me of Detroit Pistons Blake Griffin that clearly lost the step. He wasn't dunking on everybody, and he wasn't Sports Center top 10, but he was still a very good player who rebounded at a high level, definitely served as a playmaking four. I don't think Boozer has the handle that that version of Blake Griffin has, but he shot 7 threes a game. I think that's what Boozer's going to end up becoming, a guy who's going to shoot 6 or 7 threes a game, but also provide playmaking and rebounding and still have that brute strength where I'm going to put my shoulder in your chest. And if you have to draw, if the double team has to come, I'm going to be able to find guys, but also I can pick and pop and stretch the floor as well.
0: Okay. Caleb Wilson, since, most people do believe it's a four-person draft. I don't know much about him as a person, and, of course, he got hurt at Carolina. So what kind of kid is he, and what sort of NBA comp do you have for him?
1: So Caleb Wilson holds grudges. If you said anything bad about Caleb Wilson, he has it written down on his phone somewhere. And he's a guy that holds grudges and also sets goals for himself. So when I believe Darian Williams is his name, NC State transfer from Texas Tech, he was chosen as the preseason ACC player of the year. Caleb Wilson took that personally, and he should have won. He was in the conversation had he not gotten hurt to winning ACC player of the year. He had a goal of averaging 20-10 for North Carolina. And he said, I am going to average 20-10. And he averaged basically 19.8 and 9.4. And he is a kid that is very, very confident in who he is. He said he chose North Carolina because he wanted to be the one to bring North Carolina back to prominence, which sounds crazy because it's North Carolina. But there's some truth to what he's saying because they haven't been able to land those McDonald's All-Americans, five-star recruits, until he chose North Carolina. As far as a comp goes, that's where it gets kind of tricky because I still think he is raw. I've seen people throw out Kevin Garnett. I can't, it's hard to compare guys to all-time greats. But he is going to be somebody it's hard to come up with a comp for him. Think of somebody who's going to be a high-level activity guy with a great motor, great character, who has some potential to potentially knock down shots, but is going to basically try to dunk everything. So, like, I tried to come with a comp game one when they played BYU, and I couldn't. And here I am in May, and I'm still like, I don't know exactly who he is, but I know he's extremely talented, and he works really hard.
0: It's the reputation, James, that the Jazz have around circles of draft experts like you, with Ryan Smith is the owner, and Danny and Austin Ainge running basketball ops, and Will Hardy and his staff. What's kind of the reputation of our team out this way?
1: It's Utah is a different organization. Salt Lake City is a different city from the average NBA city. So, but there is an adjustment. But like, I talked to Keontae George last summer, and Keontae, I asked him, "Look, how do you like playing in Utah?" He was like, "I like it. All I want to do is play basketball, and this place is perfect for me." So, and then you look at the growth that Keontae has had year over year, from his rookie season to being a 20-point-per-game guy this last season. So I think it's a good situation. I really, when Danny Ainge was deciding to pick Ace Bailey, I was all for it because Ace Bailey in Utah, you have every opportunity to get better, and that's what the game should be about. You get better, you have a community that is going to embrace you, and then from there, you get to have the career you always wanted to have.
0: Let me ask you about Ace. Wonder how you analyzed him a year ago and what you saw from him this year as far as growth and what you think it can continue to be.
1: So this is why I really liked Ace in Utah, because I didn't like what I saw from him at Rutgers as far as his playing style. It was a lot of isolation, a lot of mid-post catches, a lot of jabs, a lot of the ball stopping. And I'm not a believer in that style of play in the modern NBA. But for him to be an off-the-ball guy, they cleaned it up. You're shooting more threes. It's two dribble pull-ups. It's movement shooting. I think that's exactly who he is. I've always likened him to like a Michael Porter Jr. type. Maybe not that level of shooter, but a really tall scoring wing who's going to rebound and who can be a solid defender. And again, Michael Porter Jr. was a key piece for a Denver Nuggets team that won the title. And if his arm doesn't almost fall off, he might still be in Denver, and they could have beaten Oklahoma City last year. So I've always that's what I always envision Ace Bailey to be. What I want to see him to continue to get better at is, again, continue to get better at shooting. I think he may have his limitations as a ball handler just because of how upright he is, but at the same time, he has enough creativity. I know he likes that rocker step on the baseline where he can be a scorer and develop and into being more than just a shooter, and he'll be able to get to the foul line more. Really, like, he's in the perfect spot for his career.
0: Let me ask you about a couple of more of the young players out this way before I set you loose. And Bryce Sensabaugh, of course, at Ohio State was just a guy that could fill it up, and he continues to show that he has that that skill as the Jazz move into a space of trying to compete now. Yeah, do you think Bryce is a guy that can play some rotation minutes?
1: Absolutely, because, again, he's got size, and he is, no matter how many minutes he plays, he's somebody that you like, look at these teams that are playing in the playoffs right now. Keldon Johnson comes in, and when he's aggressive, the Spurs are better. Julian Champagne, David Vassell, like, those guys know that that ball comes to me, it's going up. It's other things that keep them on the floor, but, like, those the really good teams in the West, I mean, Oklahoma City feels like they have six of those guys who are always ready to score. They're not just guys who stand in the corner. They're not just 3-and-D guys. They're, okay, the ball swings to you. If they chase you off the line, can you make a pass? Can you make a play for yourself? Also, can you knock down, catch, and shoot shots? Can you score in transition? If you happen to get a late shot clock bomb, can you do anything with it? And I think that's really great that Bryce Sensabaugh is wired to score, and he's definitely somebody you want on your team as you continue to build a playoff roster.
0: What about Isaiah Collier? You know, it's tough, certainly in the modern-day NBA, if your point guard's going to shoot 27% from three. But there's a lot to like about the other elements of his game. If he can figure out this jumper a little bit, what do you think he could be for this team?
1: Definitely really good change of pace. Love that he's a very good passer. I mean, obviously the assist numbers show that. And he's always looking to push and transition. He's going to get fouled, draw fouls. But like you said, he needs to definitely improve as a shooter. But again, he's going to be an 82-game guy until he becomes a better shooter. What it looks like as the team gets geared toward the playoffs. So I think Utah should definitely be a playoff team next year, you know, as long as everyone is healthy. What can he get you in those 16 games if he's not going to be somebody that the defense has to respect? That's where he has to lock in and become a much better shooter.
0: Hoping to see a little bit more from Filipowski this year after winning, Summer League MVP last summer. But, of course, plenty of time left for a young player to continue to grow. What do you think about Kyle Filipowski?
1: Yeah, another guy, you know, I'm not just saying this because I'm on a Jazz, you know, radio station, but, like, he's in a really good spot because there have been developmental minutes for him. And, again, bigs that can rebound and pass who you can play through. If he finds himself I make these comparisons because of the games that we have on, but if he can find himself in that Nas Reed role where he can be a stretch five when Walker Kessler's not out there, and you can rebound and still, like, make passes and make plays for others, then you are a rotation guy in the playoffs.
0: Last one, set you loose. After we talk about Cody Williams, who, I don't know, James, it's been up and down. I don't know what they think about him. There were some moments down the stretch when he got a ton of minutes when the Jazz were just playing young players where he had a couple of decent games here or there. But what do you think about his potential future as a pro?
1: I think that Cody this is a really big year for him. He definitely made an improvement, but you can also say the improvement came when, you know, they were playing a bunch of different guys, as you mentioned. But I think that he made a stride in the right direction. While I don't necessarily think he was the right pick during that time, I mean, you have to appreciate that he is trying to get better. I think he has the potential to be a good defender, but it's hard for me to see him as a playoff rotation guy because he's somebody that can't shoot. And in the playoffs, you know, we're looking for every opportunity. And if we're going to put our center on him, then he can muck things up for other guys. They try to create shots. He has to really improve as a shooter. I got him only at 21% from three last season, which is down from 26% his rookie season. So this is a really big year, not just for, you know, him and the Utah Jazz, but really long term for his career, because this would be the third year. And this is when, you know, we start looking at team options and free agency and things looking down the line. So hopefully he's able to figure it out. I just think that his brother, and, you know, the NBA college basketball scouts got his brother wrong, maybe thought that he could get it right with him. And it's just kind of unfair to him. But at the same time, like, you're in the situation, you're here, you have to show that you belong in this league.
0: Before I set you loose, let's bottom line this and have some fun. Let's say the Jazz walk away from the draft with A.J. DiBonsa and don't have to trade up. Washington goes Peterson or Boozer. The Jazz go DiBonsa. What do you think this team looks like next year?
1: I thought my thinking is this: you trade for Jaren Jackson, who is making big money. He's a former Defensive Player of the Year. I thought you were a border. You should have been a playoff team. You should be a playoff team regardless of where the ping pong balls fell. Now, if you end up with AJ DeBanza, then you should definitely be a top 16. I don't expect him to be the leading scorer of this team. But like, if you're trotting out Keontae George, AJ at the two, which he could possibly play, Lowry at the three, Jaren Jackson at the four, and Kessler at the five, I think you should be competing for home court in the playoffs. And again, we talk about timelines being sped up, but you saw what a full year Wimby did for the San Antonio Spurs. And again, do you have a Wimby on your team? No, but that team won games when he was out. So like,

0: I think should be contending for a home court spot next year in the playoffs.
1: James, where can people go get your work, bud?
0: So I am at Draft Junkie James on Twitter or X. I am at NBA Draft Junkies on YouTube, and you can find my written work on NBABigBoard.com.
1: All right, man. Thanks for the time. Keep up the great work. We'll get you back on soon, okay?
0: Appreciate you. Thank you very much.
1: Okay, James Barlow took over for his brother, Rafael. Really cool story. Rafael Barlow took over for Chad Ford, and the Mavericks just hired him as a scout. Chad joined us yesterday, and now James is doing the thing. Appreciate his time. All right, before we catch a break, new client on the show. You may have heard some ads with my friend Shelly from Wasatch Medical Spa. She also joins us live in the studio from time to time. We're going to talk about men's sexual wellness. So if you have little ears in the car, you can turn the radio down for a moment. It's a new technology called Apex RF. So it's like gentle heat applied to the area. We all know where the area is. Okay, let's be grownups. It's very comfortable. It's very relaxing. It's a beautiful spot over in Mill Creek at Wasatch Medical Spa. All female staff, very, very professional and very nice, okay? But here's the bottom line. It works. Don't really know how else to say it. As a result of her being a client on the show, she put me through a six-session treatment of Apex RF. And the terms that Shelly likes to use as far as where you will see improvement, if you've noticed some things kind of dipping a little bit, size, girth, sensation, and duration. Okay, those are the four areas that you will see improvement regardless of where you're on kind of this spectrum of whatever issues you're dealing with. 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All right, we'll catch a break. Coming up next, it is a Thursday, and on this show, that means it's time for Sports Court with our good friends from Handy and Handy. 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
2: 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And we shut it down strong with a drive with Spence Jackets, 2 to 6. 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
10: 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Rory McIlroy hit it all over the compound here at Arana Mink on his way to a first-round 4-over 74. It harkened back to last year at Quail Hollow when he also shot 74.
11: I was frustrated because, you know, my driver failed the test and... yeah, similar sense of frustration, just, you know, not driving the ball well enough to give myself enough scoring opportunities.
10: Yeah, McIlroy hit only 5 of 14 fairways. He is 7 off the lead, and McIlroy still on the range trying to figure things out 4-plus hours after his round. 5 players on top at 3-under, including last year's champion Scottie Scheffler, who has 5 holes to go. The other 4 players in the house, Aldrich Potgieter, Steven Yeager, Minwoo Lee, and Ryo Hisatsune. I'm Ted Emmerich, Westwood One Sports.
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17: 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How we doing?
18: Hey, Spence. Happy Thursday.
17: appreciate the time today. So I hadn't seen the update here, but Utah Jazz legend John Stockton, who may have had a little too much time on his hands during COVID. I'll leave that there. The Supreme Court has blocked his COVID speech case. Fill us in.
18: Yes, Vince, we've talked about this. It's been a while. We've talked about it maybe once before. But as you mentioned, John Stockton, NBA great, Jazz great, Utah royalty. I don't know who's more beloved in the state of Utah than John Stockton, an athlete, but there's probably a couple. But as you mentioned, John is in the news for things other than his NBA and basketball greatness. He is a vocal. He was a vocal opponent of the COVID vaccine. And even we reported once that he refused to wear masks to the Gonzaga games. And as a result, his alma mater, he was barred from the games there. Well, John Stockton, who returned to his, the state he grew up in, the state of Washington, this grows out of a case where the state of Washington, they disciplined a couple of doctors. A couple of doctors came out and said that the state was issuing dangerous misinformation regarding the COVID vaccine. Well, these two docs were disciplined by the state. Don't really know what the discipline was, but, well, John Stockton, our guy, he jumped in with these doctors and a group called the Children's Health Defense, and they sued the state of Washington, sued officials, their attorney general. Different ones trying to enforce this discipline process. They sued them, and their claim was basically that free speech, First Amendment free speech, and due process has been violated. Stockton, he came out and said, he was vocal about it. He said, First Amendment protects public's right to hear the public soapbox speech of Washington licensed physicians who disagree with mainstream COVID. Well, they sued. They sued in federal court, and the federal court disagreed with them. They dismissed the case. And the basic reasoning was that, number one, they didn't think Stockton had standing. That means you have a right to bring the case. But the doctor certainly did. They said there's been no injury suffered. And, you know, anytime a constitutional issue comes before a court, they do a constitutional analysis. They weigh things. Certainly everyone agrees that free speech is a protected constitutional right. But that doesn't mean that all free speech is protected. And the courts here said, you know, the state of Washington has a right to enforce certain things with public health and medical professionals, and that's what they were doing here. So they weighed those things and said, no, you're out of here. Well, Stockton, same as he did on the basketball court, he and his group said, well, we're not done here. So they appealed it to the Court of Appeals. That's the federal process of courts. And they lost again there based on the same reasoning. And the update today simply is they decided to take it up to the United States Supreme Court. And when I say take it up there, they basically went to the court and said, will you hear this? And, you know, they didn't file briefs. The court hadn't said they'll hear it. But the court, without any real explanation, just said, no, we're not going to hear it. So he took it as far as he could. He and his group took it as far as he had, and it looks like they're out now.
17: All right, Garrett, your turn, bud.
19: Well, the standing issue was always going to be a big hurdle in this case. But the other thing, and I don't know that it's even really been mentioned, but, I mean, it's kind of a moot point at this. I think so anyway, right? I mean, here we are years later still litigating COVID, access to COVID information or misinformation. So it was always, I think, going to be a tough case.
17: I have thoughts that I'm going to leave off air. Let's move on to the next story, okay?
18: Let's go. Let's hear it.
17: All right. No. No, I just think Garrett nailed it. Like, the people that 3 or 4 years later want to take victory laps for things they were just guessing about based off of one or two things that happened and want to ignore the million things they were wrong about are just continue to really irritate me. But we'll move on, okay? So Nike has been sued for refunds over Trump's illegal tariff price hikes. What's next?
19: You know, I've kind of wondered about this, right, where, you know, all the tariffs get imposed, prices go up, it's passed on to the consumers, yet the manufacturers are the ones that can now apply for some sort of tariff refund. And that's really what's happening here regarding Nike's shoes. And so there's a guy in Oregon, James Dunn, and he's filed a complaint in federal district court, and he's accusing Nike of what's called unjust enrichment, but basically taking this tariff refund money and not passing it on to the consumers, who are the people who really suffered the price hikes. And so he's saying, you know, that there was, you know, I mean, you paid a little bit more for shoes, somewhere between $2 and $10 on various Nike footwear and apparel and equipment. And now that the tariffs were struck down by the Supreme Court back in February, again, there's this opportunity for companies to get these refunds. So this would require a class action suit. You know, there's potentially, I guess, a lot at stake considering Nike's sales. But I mean, I wonder, we might see a lot of cases like this, but just another, you know, we've been talking about Nike a little bit recently on Sports Corp, but here's another one over the price of shoes because of tariffs.
17: What do you got, Preston?
18: Yeah, I mean, the stuff I read, I mean, yeah, from a fairness standpoint, I think it jumps out to people, you know, fairness, you can't get double recovery, and, you know, especially when it's in the face of the consumer being hit. You know, it looks like all these other big companies are being coming after. I read a list of them, Costco, I can't list them all, but kind of the same practice, right? They up their stuff to take care of address the tariffs, but then now that they might get federal recovery, people are going to come after them. Be interesting to see how this gets paid out.
17: Over to an update of a story. Oh, sorry, go ahead.
18: Yeah, if it gets paid out, you know.
17: Okay. Okay, so the latest between the it's the Playfly Sports and then the Nebraska football players, it's a arbiter on Monday sided with the College Sports Commission in this issue. What's the latest?
18: Yeah, so we talked about this before, and the small issue here is yes, it was the College Sports Commission who's been given authority to review and regulate NIL deals. In this particular one, there were several. Nebraska players, and they'd gotten a NIL deal through Playfly Sports, which I think's a multimedia sports partner of the University of Nebraska. And it was up to $1 million for all these, you know, to be spread between all these players. Well, the CSC came in and looked at it and said, no, that doesn't comply with really what NIL was meant to do. And the issue here, and I don't really... It's complicated. They said this is an associated entity, so you can't get money from them. Well, what happened is these plaintiffs said, no, we're not happy with that. We're going to sue. And it went to arbitration. And, you know, just this one, the arbitrator came back and said, yeah, we agree with the CSC. You don't get this money. And the head of the CEO of the CSC came back and said, hey, this is what was supposed to happen. This is exactly, he goes, this case was never about student athletes getting paid. It's about whether they can get paid this way or determination. You know, so, but the bigger issue really is, and I think it'll be far reaching, is now, and our guy Jeffrey Kessler, who's the king of antitrust law in sports and was the head of the House settlement, he's come out and said, okay, that's one case that's been arbitrated, but really this is the next challenge is going to be in court where this is really decided how far reaching and this issue of associated entities, how, you know, how it plays out with the House settlement. So this is just one case, and there's going to be many, many, many that fall into this where, you know, schools are just trying to get their athletes paid more so they can keep them there and keep them happy and doing it in different ways. So the question is, where can you do it and where you can't? And I think that'll be decided, it says the House settlement is opening floodgates to more of those looser interpretations of the settlement guidelines. So we don't really know them yet, but that's just one win from the CSC. We'll see how it really plays out.
17: What do you got, Garrett?
19: Yeah, I think it's really just a temporary precedent at this point, right? I mean, but like Preston said, I mean, this is the first one that's really come down. I mean, it is arbitration, but it's nonetheless, it's some precedent. But it's, yeah, I mean, that's going to be a real issue here because this has just been a common workaround for schools to get around the, you know, kind of the so-called cap to pay their athletes more, is to do it in this way. And now we've got the CSC saying, nope, that's not an acceptable workaround anymore.
17: Less than 30 days away from the World Cup. And I know Preston, as a soccer guy, is extremely pumped. So let's get over to some World Cup stuff. As the AG from California penned a letter to FIFA saying it will assess potential violations of law in World Cup ticket sales. What's going on here?
19: He, Yeah, and World Cup ticket sales. I mean, there's a ton of controversy around this, but here's a new one that I hadn't heard about, but that a lot of people have been upset about, where when you went in to buy tickets, and tickets were put in different categories, right? And you were buying the category of ticket. I think they usually had like four different categories. But you, at that point, you weren't buying a specific seat. So for example, if you're looking at, I guess it's really SoFi Stadium, but for the World Cup, they call it Los Angeles Stadium. You've got this color-coded map of the stadium where you can pick, you know, what section you're going to be in. Obviously, you're going to pay more money for the better categories closer to the field. And so people did that. They bought their tickets. And then what happened is it's a little bit of, a bait and switch. But the maps then came out later when people got assigned their seats. And now the sections have changed a little bit. So certain sections that were in one category are no longer in that category, and people had paid more. So, I mean, it's a real, you know, it's a mess, really, for people, especially who are paying just outlandish amounts for these tickets. So California is jumping into this, their attorney general, and saying, hey, wait a minute, FIFA, give us we want the specifics on this, right? We want to see exactly what the maps were. We want to see, you know, your ticketing policies and how this happened. We want, you know, they want the receipts, more or less, and they're going to take a look into this and see how and if it's violated California consumer laws.
17: You're up, Preston.
18: I don't have much on that other than we're going to dive into the next story. You know, attorney generals for states, you know, they are the head law enforcement official for states. They are elected officials, and they're charged with enforcing the laws of the state. So they look out for the citizens of the state and the consumers.
17: Preston, who's your pick to win the World Cup?
18: Can I say I'm just going to go with Brazil. How's that?
17: Perfect. All right. Let's move over to our final one for the day today. A subpoena orders the NFL to appear in Florida and supply documents related to the Rooney rule. What's going on here?
18: Yeah, so again, we go into this. This is the Attorney General of the state of Florida, the head law enforcement official for the state of Florida, and he is charged with enforcing the laws of the state of Florida, and he says that the NFL has potentially committed civil rights violations in their employment practices and policy programs. And what they are challenging is the longstanding Rooney Rule. So anyone that's followed sports knows that the Rooney Rule started with the Pittsburgh Steelers, the owner of the Pittsburgh Steelers, and the rule came into place that basically the NFL requires all teams to interview two minority candidates for head coaching, general manager, and coordinator positions. That's been a longstanding rule. Everyone knows about it. What it doesn't do is it doesn't require hiring, just interviewing. Well, that aside, the attorney general for this, there's been some back and forth with the NFL. He sent a letter to the NFL, to Goodell, and said, hey, these practices that you've got in place right now, they are a blatant race. They are blatant race and sex discrimination. So he basically wants the Rooney Rule changed. And the NFL capitulated a little bit and on their website changed things that maybe softened it. And this all grows out of the changing landscape of diversity, equity, and inclusion, right? So now what he's done is he's issued subpoenas, and a subpoena does say command to appear, but it's very unlikely that there'll be an appearance. But the subpoena just says they want the league to produce extensive documents, including all diversity reports, coaching census data, and demographic surveys that reflect the race and sex of coaching staffs of the terms from 2017 to the present. All in all, it says the Rooney Rules, inclusive hiring policies, continue to raise significant concerns under Florida law. So I hear this, and I said, to what end? You know, I mean, he's an elected official, and so there's political pressure. I don't know if it's come from him or whatever, but, you know, to what end? What is he trying to accomplish with the NFL here? Is that just enforcing Florida law that the teams in Florida aren't bound by this or what? I don't know. It seems like I don't want to say a fool's errand, but I don't know what he's trying to accomplish here.
17: Garrett,
18: he hasn't sued him yet.
17: Garrett, the final word is yours, my friend.
19: Well, I think it's got to make us wonder now what is really going to be the long-term effectiveness of the Rooney Rule. If you remember the Brian Flores story that we talked about so much on Sports Court, a lot of the basis of his case was saying, hey, the Rooney Rule is really a sham, right? I mean, I was interviewed for these head coaching jobs, but it was just so that these teams could check a box. They weren't really going to hire me or consider me. You know, you've got Brian Flores saying the rule's a sham. You've got the Attorney General of Florida saying the rule's really racist. But I think in times past, I mean, and there's a distinction here, but what I was going to say is in times past, I mean, the idea of having an inclusive and a diverse pool of people to interview from, a slate of candidates, was not typically viewed as being illegal, but making the decision on who that person is just based on race would be. So there's, again, I mean, I think from the NFL's point of view, they're going to be saying, hey, we're not here to dictate an outcome. We're just trying to ensure a more broad, fair process in the interviewing process.
17: Garrett, who do you have winning the World Cup?
19: Is France the favorite to repeat? They're pretty good, but that's probably where I'm leaning.
17: Okay, there you go.
20: I wish I knew soccer. I really do. I know you guys do. It's cool.
17: Well,
20: it's cool sport.
17: Have you ever watched the World Cup, Preston?
20: Yes, I have, okay. And I'll admit that I probably have watched more of the Women's World Cup. My wife and her daughter are very into it, so I've watched more of that, and that might be because the U.S. women's team has been so successful.
17: For sure. I would encourage you to check it out this time around. It's a really, I grew up the biggest soccer hater around, and watching the World Cup in 2006 was my eye-opening moment. So maybe check out some matches this time.
20: I'm not a hater.
19: Who do you have, Spence?
17: I've got Spain. I'm taking Spain to win the whole thing this year. That's my pick.
20: I think it's a great sport. I mean, those guys are great athletes. I think it is.
17: I understand you know my buddy Brent Moore, yeah? My guy from O-Town?
20: Yeah, I do know Brent. I know all the Moore brothers, Ogden guys. I'm just a shade older than them. They were younger than me coming through Ogden High. Yeah, know them all. I like that story. That's great.
17: Yeah, great, great people. Brent. Great people. I'll never forget seeing Brent laid out and seeing that Steve Smith had knocked him out during an intramural basketball game. But it was, yeah.
20: I can't wait to talk about. I'm guessing that was the Sigma Chi team playing up there. Is that right?
17: It was. I mean, back-to-back champs, Preston. It's not a big deal. We don't have to get into it today. But look,
20: we won 1 year too. So
17: there you go.
20: I'm happy about it.
17: I love it. Yeah, Brent was a good player. Appreciate your time today. For any listeners who have legal questions, how do they get a hold of you? Over at Handy and Handy.
19: Yeah, give us a call, 801-264-6677. 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We'd love to help you out, especially with your questions in the area of personal injury, and we'll take care of you.
17: Thanks, guys. Great stuff as always. Have a great weekend, and of course, go Utes.
19: Thank you.
20: Go Utes.
19: Go Utes.
17: HandyLawUtah.com is where you go. 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And a crowded leaderboard. We'll just give you some notables. Your leader, Aldrich Pottgeider, Steven Yeager, Minwoo Lee, Rio Hasatune, and Martin Keimer are all at 3 under par. Daniel Brown, Sahith Tagala, Max Grieserman, Xander Schauffele, Corey Connors, Shane Lowry, Patrick Reed, and Scotty Scheffler, of course. Alex Smalley, 2 under par as well. Rory McIlroy, 4 over today. He bogeyed the final 4 holes of round 1 for the first time in his pro golf career. But obviously, it's a major championship, so a lot of really good players in the field. Bryson DeChambeau with a horrible round, 6 over par. Love to see that. All right, 3 hours down, 1 hour to go. Final hour of the program is next on ESPN 700.
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0: All right, the book is called 31 Years in the Front Row. I'll just get it out of there right now. ChrisHillStories.com. Dr. Hill spent 31 years as the athletic director at the University of Utah, and he's good enough to join us in studio on a Thursday afternoon. First of all, congratulations.
1: Thank you. Thank you.
0: I have so much respect for anybody who actually does this. So let's hear about it. Let's hear about the process, Dr.
1: Well,
0: Hill.
1: It was a long story.
0: Yeah, yeah.
1: You know, and I'm not a writer, and I did learn how on a computer to download something. I'm not sure about uploading yet. And cut and paste, I'm not sure.
0: Sure.
1: But so what happened is when I retired, the library, head of library contacted me and said, let's do oral history.
0: Mm-hmm.
1: You know, and he was intrigued that, you know, not from Utah and moved out here. And at 37, I was the AD and
0: yep.
1: He was Catholic and all that stuff. So we started, then COVID came. And, you know, that one, I kept saying, you know, I want to memorialize some of these things just for my kids to have or friends. So Liz and I started doing it. And then I lost a little energy and I was making her work too hard. She's so good.
0: Yeah, yeah.
1: And then I'm up about 2 or 3 years ago, the basketball committee was up in Park City and some of the guys, the AD at Iowa State, Jamie Pollard and Bubba Cunningham at North Carolina and Greg Byrne at Alabama. I knew them all and I was a semi-mentor of those, you know. And we're telling stories. So I'm talking about Jersey and Jim Valvano being my coach and Dick Vitale and you know, all kinds of stuff growing up there and how I moved out here but then didn't have a job after a while and became the AD at 37. And they're going, Chris, all our other AD buddies write leadership books or all this stuff. He says, you got a really strange story. A left-wing Irish Catholic Democrat from New Jersey at 37 gets to be the AD with no experience. Stays for 31 years. You have Majerus and Meyer and the Pac. They said, you got a story.
0: Yeah.
1: You know, so I said, you know, so I decided, and I talked to Frank about it, you know, because I wasn't so sure I wanted to do something. He said, you know, if you don't beat a lot of people up, who cares? You know, mostly he says, I didn't do a book and Jerry didn't do a book because everybody, it was just one group. It was a jazz,
0: yeah.
1: You know, where I had people raising money and doing all stuff. And it was fun stories. So the guys are going, you got a really strange deal. Because when I first got the job, 5 years into it, people would come and say, Dr. Hill, tell me a little bit about your career. And I'd say, wait, it didn't work that way.
0: Yeah, yeah.
1: You know, I mean,
0: yeah.
1: I mean, the odds of me living in Utah when I was 18 years old was zero. And thinking about being EAD, I had 7 jobs between age 23 and 37.
0: All here. Okay.
1: 7 different ones. Painting a bar tile out by there.
0: Uh-huh.
1: And, you know, being coach in high school and stuff. And then at 37, I'm doing this job. And then stayed all that time. You know, all my buddies said, you're going to be, you know, 5 years and you're out of there, you know. And I didn't get out of there. So it was strange. So
0: yeah.
1: There's a lot of little things. And, you know, I have the library said, you know, you got the history, you know. And I can't sing and dance, but I can remember stories. So
0: that's,
1: you know,
0: actually what
1: or I play golf.
0: Well, that's actually
1: I can't
0: what,
1: do that.
0: No, you can play golf.
1: Yeah. I just can't score.
0: Actually, one of the things I wanted to ask you, how much of this, are you a journaler? Do you keep journals? How much of this is just what you had in your brain?
1: It's what I had.
0: Okay.
1: And the fortunate thing is, I make fun of it, but Liz is really smart. She was with me the whole time.
0: Sure.
1: Greg was there the whole time. Kathy is there the whole time. And, you know, I always believe in telling stories when you give a speech. People remember stories.
0: Right,
1: I don't remember the lecture at church and, you know, I fall asleep and we don't remember what it was. So I like stories, you know, and I think those are ways of just communicating things. And so there were big stories that were easy.
0: Uh-huh.
1: You know, you'd take Majerus in the 90s. We did, there's 19 chapters, 2 are on him, of course.
0: Yeah.
1: And
0: then
1: interspersed around the whole thing.
0: Yeah.
1: But, you know, so I had some major topics. You know, I did some stuff on growing up and just how unusual it really is looking at it now. I mean, you know, I played at Umbazar, you know, those cages in back east where you play and it's in the inner city. I played there, you know, and I'm a wise guy, but nobody knew that in my job.
0: Right.
1: You know,
0: because
1: I had to do that and cleaned up my language and all that stuff. So, you know, it was fun. It was fun. And, you know, there's so many little stories, but so many big ones. And I didn't want to, I only beat up Larry Scott from the Big 12.
0: Deserves it.
1: Yeah, if I didn't beat him up. And then one of the legislators, and then there was a vice president at the university during our audit that was just a jerk.
0: Uh-huh.
1: You know, and everybody would be proud I did that.
0: Yeah.
1: So I didn't pick on anybody in the department or, you know, I didn't get it. I just got a little funky little stories.
0: Well, you want to be honest, right?
1: Yeah,
0: you
1: right.
0: You want to be authentic. How much, because you reference, and for our listeners, Liz Abel, how long was she with you?
1: Well, my entire time.
0: Your entire time.
1: Yeah.
0: Legend at the University of Utah, and was always great to us. She was, she was great. I'm sure she still is. I haven't seen her or talked to her forever. But all the people you have around you, how much of it was conversational that you would talk to them about, hey, do you remember this time where Rick said this? Or do you remember this time where Urban did that? It's like, can you color in some context?
1: Yeah, most of the time, Greg Marsden knew me before.
0: Sure.
1: Yeah. I was the AD, and we used to talk about when we were in graduate school. We were in charge of the department. This is what we do.
0: Yeah.
1: And all of a sudden, a guy leaves, and Greg's there, and we're spending 4 months thinking, okay, now we can do it. Mm. But it was a little bit like if I'd run into somebody, I said, am I right on this one? Right on that.
0: Yeah.
1: And then I told the story that was Josh was involved, the basketball player, about Rick defining roles.
0: Josh Grant?
1: Yeah.
0: Okay.
1: And so I said, Josh, tell me this one. Is this? Oh, goes, oh, that's exactly what happened. Mm-hmm. I said, can I use your name? He says, yeah. So I didn't use anybody's name unless they were okay with it.
0: Yeah.
1: And most of them were harmless. And were funny or a little embarrassing for me or for them, but nothing bad. And then, you know, so that's kind of how I handled the history of it. It came pretty natural, though,
0: mm-hmm.
1: given the people around me that I could always say, do you remember this? And there were so many stories I could say, oh, I don't know that exactly. Check that one off.
0: Yeah, yeah.
1: Because
0: there's
1: a bunch of stories I just got worn out.
0: Sure.
1: And, you know, I didn't want to make it long, too long, 200 pages it
0: okay.
1: is. And, you know, I mean, I got lots of other ones and that, you know, I didn't put in and some I didn't want to put in and some I just didn't feel like there was room.
0: Dr. Chris Hill is with us, 31 years as the athletic director at the University of Utah. So the uncut stories might come later on, volume two.
1: Yeah.
0: But I did want to ask you this because I don't think I've ever asked you, and you've alluded to a couple of times. We're both Northeast boys, but I was born here before we moved when I was a kid. You are Northeast tried and true.
1: Yeah.
0: How did you land here? What was that process?
1: Well, what happened is I played at Rutgers.
0: Uh-huh.
1: And it's interesting because I had a great career up to a point, and then I was sitting on the bench, this first guy off the bench. Mm-hmm. I got on academic probation because of that, because I couldn't handle him.
0: Yeah, yeah.
1: So I went through there, and my junior year, Bill Foster came out here to be the coach and invited me out. I was either going to go with him or Valvano as a graduate assistant. So I came out here in 73, supposed to be for 2 years and get my master's. And then Bill takes the Duke job. Mm-hmm. He says, you come with me. I'd met Kathy along the way.
0: Okay.
1: So I finished my master's. I go there in the summer. I was going to coach the freshman team and work on a PhD. I was in love. You know what I mean?
0: Sure, of course.
1: And so I went to the coach and told him that I was just going to go back to Utah.
0: Mm-hmm.
1: And the AD, they said, you know what? And they'll forget it. He says, you know what? It doesn't make any sense, but I think you'll make it the right decision.
0: Mm.
1: So I went home and told my parents, who thought I was nuts, drove out here. See, you're falling asleep, are you?
0: No.
1: Okay.
0: No.
1: So I drove out here with Kathy. She was living with Antonia Clark, female,
0: okay,
1: in a two-bedroom apartment.
0: Mm-hmm.
1: Kathy moved home, and I moved in Antonia. One of the best experiences of understanding other people.
0: Okay.
1: And yes, it was platonic. And then I put an ad in a paper that I could paint. So I was painting bar tiles roof. And then I went to coaches and all this other stuff I did. But that was like a long time. Worked for Pim for a while. And Valvano called and helped got me a high school job.
0: Uh-huh.
1: So that's kind of my circuitous route.
0: Okay.
1: You know, and is more.
0: No, I want to hear all of it. I love this because it's very Good Will Hunting. I got to go see about a girl. Right? Like that's what you were doing.
1: Well, I moved out here without a job when I was 23, 24.
0: Because you were in love.
1: Yeah, let's not get carried away.
0: No,
1: she's probably listening, and then she'll think I'm...
0: No, we're getting carried away. This is a love story. The Dr. Chris Hill story is a love story. I think it's great. Okay, so let's piece together the puzzle that landed you, like, paint the picture of the path that landed you as the AD after coming out here and all the things you were doing.
1: Well, I did all those other things, and then I left Pym, and I don't want to tell you everything in the book.
0: Yeah, for sure. Yeah.
1: Okay.
0: Most of it's in the book.
1: I went to work, got my PhD, and got out of athletics.
0: Uh-huh.
1: And ran Camp Gustavus, United Cerebral, Utah. Jim Copeland was the AD after Arnie. He called me and says, you want to be my fundraiser? And I said, no, I'm busy.
0: Mm-hmm. Okay.
1: And then all of a sudden it happened.
0: Okay. Again, the website, chrishillstories.com. Go check it out. All right. You leave off air what you want to leave off air as far as what people need to go get the book to read about, But you referenced Rick, and you said two of the 19 chapters about Rick. I would imagine you could have written an entire book just about Rick Majerus, right?
1: Yeah, I probably could have.
0: Yeah.
1: You know, and I look back on it, as when you look back on things, they, you know, just that, you know, every day with Rick was an experience.
0: Right, yeah.
1: And I go home and tell my wife, you know, I'm getting a abnormal psychology degree. She goes, you're never going to ever work with a guy like that.
0: Mm-hmm.
1: And we used to tease that he's an interesting collection of people.
0: Yeah, yeah.
1: And, you know, he had good and bad. And, you know, it wasn't like, you know, we didn't get in contests every day or something. But it was just kind of, it was there that something could happen.
0: Mm-hmm.
1: Oh, Chris, and I didn't put this in my book. This is Chris. Andre's stepfather died and I got to go to the funeral. Rick, we play BYU. Uh-huh. Down
0: yeah.
1: there.
0: Yeah, yeah.
1: And I didn't put this in, but then he's like, I said, okay, we get Huntsman's plane. We'll do this. We'll do that. No, and I'm saying, I woke up on a Friday before a Saturday BYU game at BYU, and the head coach says, I can't make it.
0: Huh.
1: So what am I going to do?
0: Yeah.
1: Am I going to fire him? Yeah, probably not.
0: Right, right.
1: Give him a lecture?
0: Yeah.
1: I don't think so.
0: Yeah.
1: Write up his employment, you know, file, and, you know, so it's just really all. Every day you could get up with him and there'd be something fantastic or there'd be some disaster or you'd get up and say, And then after about 5-6 years, I just became, you know, just say, hey, whatever comes up, comes up because I can't guess. And it's going to be something. So don't worry about it.
0: How in detail do you get about because one of the more dynamic hires you made, even though he was here for a cup of coffee, was Urban. You know, what sort of, and again, don't reveal everything, but what sort of details did you get into there in the book?
1: Well, I got into the actual how he came here, what we did, how we interviewed, how Kathy helped close the deal. You know, I mean, really?
0: Yeah.
1: And so, you know, it was that guy, and it was a rush through. And, you know, in those days and age, that day and age, you weren't quite. The media were there, but not there.
0: Right.
1: You know, and so it was a whirlwind. And, you know, then you're afraid, is the guy going to go someplace else? Do we have him going? It was the same with Rick or any coach. You're kind of there. And you know, once you decide you want to hire a coach, man, they own you.
0: Yeah.
1: It's like any other thing. You hire somebody as your assistant and, you know, Porter goes, you're going to panic. And
0: yep.
1: Somebody else comes in, you're going, oh, my God, they're almost as good as Porter. I got to get them.
0: Yeah.
1: Mm-hmm. You know, so that did the whole thing. But, it, you know, Urban was very interesting. Bernie Matchin was very helpful, the president at that time.
0: Yeah, yeah, yeah.
1: And it was up and down because in those things, you have to – I didn't use a lot of names, but, you have to keep coaches alive, your second-team guy.
0: Sure, yeah.
1: You know, if you don't have that. I mean, what are you going to do?
0: Yeah.
1: And so it's kind of a tough part of the business. You know, it's the way it has to be.
0: Yeah.
1: You're recruiting 2-point guards. And, you know, Jerry Pym said, we got this guy. We got this guy. It was from Arizona, you know, and he was also friends with a couple other guys on the team. And then Pym says, we got it made. We got it made. Tarkanian's kid's going to come. Mm-hmm. Tarkanian's kid didn't come.
0: Yeah.
1: The kid from Arizona didn't come.
0: Yeah.
1: And we're sitting there going, what did we do wrong? Let's see. I got it covered. Nah, I don't think you do. So anyway, those are all kinds of fun things. Yeah, all kinds of fun things.
0: So were you, I don't want to say bidding, but Urban at that time wasn't the unbelievable coach he is. I mean, he was a great coach, but he wasn't a name. He was coming off a Bowling Green team where everyone viewed Utah as a massive step up. Were there other schools in the mix trying to hire Urban when you were talking to him?
1: Yeah, I didn't mention this, but one of the ones I was a little worried about, which shows you the level we're at. You know, now a guy like that could have gone to the biggest of bigs right away without coming through Utah to go someplace else.
0: Right.
1: And East Carolina was one I was kind of worried about.
0: Interesting.
1: Because Lou Holtz was close with Urban and his son, I think, was there at the time.
0: Okay.
1: Something like that.
0: Interesting.
1: But anyway, it's not like, I didn't mention it, but that's not like, it wasn't like you're going against everybody.
0: Yeah.
1: It's just that then after a year, there's some things that came up even after a year. I'm going, oh my God. So I go through all this tough stuff, making a change and hire Urban and then he leaves after a year?
0: Yeah.
1: Oh my God.
0: Yeah.
1: So those are things that I was afraid of too.
0: And then I would imagine there's some wit stuff in there, right?
1: Oh yeah.
0: Okay.
1: Yeah, yeah, yeah. Okay. Because yeah, you know, there's stuff in there about and then I had some funny stuff about it too. You know, I'd meet with his coaches and I'll give you an example that I didn't put in, but you're sitting there and I decided that, okay, what I'm going to do is I'm going to meet three times a year with all the assistant coaches, Kyle Brennan, my assistant, and just chat about topics. Because sometimes the head coach doesn't go back and tell the staff.
0: Sure.
1: They only go back and say that so-and-so said this, and he doesn't care. But, you know, blah, blah, blah, blah, blah. And so we're talking about building the football practice facility, and they're going, why don't we build it on the stadium, on the stadium parking lot? You know, and I'm trying to be like, you know, okay, I'm going to be open-minded. And I looked, and I said, you got to be kidding me.
0: Yeah.
1: Parking at the University of Utah, you think we could get that property?
0: Right.
1: And first of all, I wouldn't good conscience. I'd be run out of town.
0: Yeah.
1: And I'm going after him with that back and forth. And it was the kind of thing. But I just was laughing. I said, you guys have no clue.
0: Yeah.
1: And they're like, well, you know, I did that at such and such a place. I'm going, oh, my God. So those are the kind of interchanges you can have that, you know, are crazy things people think of.
0: As a former student at the U, I can tell you the number one issue is trying to find a parking place when you're going to class. Well, I used to get a kick out of it. So, you know, we'd all kind of leave the house mid-morning to go to class. And then inevitably five or six of us ended back in the house within 20 minutes, 30 minutes. It's like, are you going to class? And it's like, no, I couldn't find a place to park. So let's go get lunch.
1: Oh, it's terrible. Two things about parking. When I first got the job, Jim Copeland said, get the bag. Don't worry about your salary. A bag? What the hell's a bag? I can say hell, can I?
0: Of course.
1: Okay.
0: Yeah.
1: So get the bag. And the bag was one of these meter bags that went over a meter. So you could park wherever you really wanted. And the theory was, you know, you have to go down to Park Building, so we need to get a parking place.
0: Yeah.
1: And so he says, you got to get it. So I got that. And I had – it went on from tradition to tradition to this kind of pass, that kind of pass.
0: Uh-huh.
1: And then in the Huntsman Center lot, they redid it in the front.
0: Yeah.
1: I said, no, there are going to be at least five parking meters there. There have to be.
0: Yeah.
1: Because I could pull right up there. And they go, what do you mean? I said, you never know. I have people visit. And, you know, it was all about me.
0: I love that.
1: So I was like, I had the best parking place, the best commute, and the second best view in America. The guy at Malibu had a better view.
0: And that's it.
1: No.
0: Yeah.
1: And but when you talk about parking, in all my years there, I'm not sure there wasn't one meeting where parking didn't come up.
0: That doesn't surprise me at all.
1: Every.
0: You know, I'm living very close to campus now. So I'm wondering if you have access to this bag anywhere still. Is there any way I could get my hands on this bag?
1: It was something else, man.
0: Yeah.
1: He said, don't worry about your salary. Don't worry. Just get as much as you can, but don't get the bag.
0: I honestly wonder how much revenue parking tickets generate for the U.
1: A lot.
0: Right?
1: You know, well, a lot. Yeah. And they have these auxiliary services like the bookstore and this and that. Well, the cash cow is parking.
0: Yeah.
1: You know, and then there's what is the other one? Oh, the other big cash car was the Married Student Housing.
0: Okay.
1: That was so old.
0: Yeah.
1: And they had paid off their place and every bit of rent.
0: Yeah.
1: You know, and they were shooting fish in a barrel because, you know, people needed to live there.
0: I also lived there when my son was a baby. So,
1: oh, my gosh.
0: I donated unknowingly far too much money to the University of Utah living in student housing and trying to find a place to park. Because here's the other thing. They'd be like, hey, you can pay $500 for this pass, and you would, and it didn't make a difference. There were no places.
1: No.
0: Feels like it honestly feels dishonest. If I can be honest about this, it feels like a little bit of a racket.
1: Well, yeah. In defense, go park at UCLA.
0: Okay, yeah.
1: Go park at University of Washington.
0: Did not
1: Seattle.
0: Have those experiences. Okay, so it's the only college experience I have.
1: Believe me, everybody does that, has the trouble with that. But, you know, it's just funny. I mean, you're right. I mean, so that was one of my things I didn't say, but it just hysterical little things. And obviously, when I retired, I was the only person with a bag at the University of Utah.
0: I didn't know that was a thing. That's so funny to me. What about, Chris Hill is with us. 31 years in the front row is the new book he has written. He spent 31 years as the athletic director at the University of Utah. So go to chrishillstories.com right now. You can learn about the book, where to get it. Away from the...
1: It'll be out in about a week.
0: About a week.
1: I'm going to put some explanation on that website, but you go ahead.
0: Awesome. Away from the coaches for a minute, did you dig into any fun player stories that you can tease a little bit?
1: There was one that I met with a player's mom
0: okay.
1: who got kicked off the team
2: poor kid from inner city.
0: Basketball, football?
2: I'm not going to tell you.
0: Okay. You can't even tell me the sport, huh?
2: Basketball.
0: Basketball, okay.
2: And so he got kicked off the team.
0: Okay.
2: Senior year.
0: Yeah.
2: And so the mom calls me at graduation weekend. And we told him we would support his academics the whole time. Mm. And she called and said, would you meet Mooney? So I'm going, oh, my gosh. You know, what is this going to be like? And the moral story, I came home with a tear in my eye, being so thrilled.
0: Yeah.
2: And it was just one of those things. That's the thing that, you know, people don't get, at least in my generation. You started, you didn't make any money as a coach or this or that. You went in it for the reasons of those stories.
0: Yeah.
2: You know, I've got a Andre Miller stuff and, you know, just all kinds of things like that. In fact, I have a part that's called Along the Way, and it's just vignettes of student athletes.
0: Oh, cool.
2: Frank, you know, my things I learned from my mentors, you know, because I was so young, and most of the guys are legal, and I bought them some drinks, and I became their boy over the years, so they took care of me.
0: Yeah.
2: You know, and so, like, you know, what did I learn? Every coach is going to break your heart sometime. Mm-hmm. You know, don't love the university because it can't love you back. And I had an example that I didn't put in a book. I just, some of these things I think before. So so the object is, you know, don't love. I didn't stay at Utah because of some big, huge, blind loyalty.
0: It was right. Yeah.
2: But see, so when I retire, the Board of Trustees, you know, does the whole proclamation thing and all this stuff. And it's in June.
0: Yeah.
2: And so in September, I get a letter. Dear Christopher, who's Christopher? dated July 18th.
0: Yeah.
2: I got the letter in September.
0: Okay.
2: They forget about you pretty soon.
0: Oh, that's too bad.
2: But I had a lot of those fun letters, and I kept a lot of stuff.
0: Yeah.
2: You know, for some reason, I told you before, one of the highlights is the handwritten Rick Majerus contract.
0: Yeah.
2: That's one of the highlights.
0: Yeah, you got to hold on to that.
2: Oh, yeah. And I put that in there, and it's just hysterical. Yeah. You read some things that they'll be... You got to be kidding. Because nobody knew anything.
0: Yeah. You referenced never fall in love with a coach because they'll break your heart. And, you know, work-life balance. Maybe some people are friends with people they work with. Some people go to work and then leave and be like, leave me alone. I'll see you tomorrow morning. Yeah, I only work with you. Would you characterize any of your coaches as your friends?
2: Well, I can tell you the wisdom I got.
0: Okay.
2: You can be friendly, but not friends.
0: Okay.
2: Okay.
0: Yeah.
2: And so that's the thing I took with it.
0: Yeah.
2: Now I can be friends with some people, but it was never, because you know, when you're the boss, you walk in and it changes the whole party.
0: For sure.
2: You know, all of a sudden they're afraid to cuss or they're afraid to do this or, oh, I had two drinks. Maybe he's going to be upset with me.
0: Yeah.
2: And then they can't complain about me if I'm there.
0: Right.
2: I guess they could.
0: Yeah.
2: And they might have. Some of the people might have. But no, I realized I couldn't be friends. I could be friendly.
0: Yeah.
2: And there's a distinction.
0: At this point in your life, can you look at the University of Utah and say, yeah, I really have a lot of love for that place?
2: Well, I don't want to say no on the air here, but let me tell you how I feel at a game.
0: Yeah.
2: So I go, and, you know, my university that I graduate from is like the butt of all jokes, Rutgers.
0: Uh-huh.
2: You know, and but I went to games and I realized born and raised people in Utah that went to the University of Utah are more passionate about the game than I am.
0: Huh.
2: You know, so in a way, and I, you know, I had a great time. It was wonderful for me.
0: Yeah.
2: But, you know, I got paid twice a month, did my best, liked what I did.
0: Yeah.
2: It was a good place to work. I stayed because, but at the end of the day, I'm not as big a Ute fan as people might think I am.
0: See.
2: I mean, I don't want to get people thinking whatever, but that's the truth. I mean, I just, you know, you are where you're, college roots were. That's who you root for. And, you know, I want the Utes to win. I mean, you know, it's still a pain when they lose. But, you know, when I was the AD, I'd take 2 hours after the game to fall asleep. Coaches take 4 or 5. Mm-hmm. Now I don't take much time.
0: Yeah. No, we all love where we went to school. And you're not from here. You're a Rutgers alum.
2: Mm-hmm.
0: I do think there is something about, because we, you know, the first time I saw a European soccer game, the first time I saw a EPO soccer game, I thought, I've never seen fans love their team and their sport like this. Mm-hmm. And I honestly think the only parallel that comes close are college football fans in America.
2: Right.
0: But I think it is derived from the community you built when you were 18, 19, sure. 20, 21.
1: Yeah.
0: You may have met your wife there. All of my friends to this day, Dr. Hill, are guys that I went to the U with, right?
1: Yeah.
0: So because we all had that, there's more of an emotional tie to the football team or the basketball team. It was a job. We all do what we need to do to pay bills. You know?
1: Right,
0: You have to apologize for that.
2: Oh, no. And, I have some good – Kent Jones was a good friend of mine. He was a donor and everything, and he played baseball there. Without him, he wouldn't have gone to medical school. All that stuff.
0: Yeah.
2: Well, he's really into it, and I was. But, I moved – even to this day, I moved so far away, I still – got on a Zoom call with a friend of mine who's from Israel, played basketball with us.
0: Okay.
2: Jewish fella, best player on our team, another guy, and all of a sudden he puts Zooms together. I can't wait to get together and tell stories.
0: Yeah, that's cool.
2: We had a guy named Smoji that was just shot it all the time. He was as smart as a spoon.
0: Uh-huh.
2: And we're in the car one time, and the police stop us, and he goes, "Is there any dope in the car?" And he goes, "Yeah, Smoji." So we tell that story every time we get together.
0: Love it.
2: But, that's how it is. And
0: I
2: have more affinity for the University of Utah than most ADs would have
0: for sure
2: for their schools.
0: Yeah,
2: there's
0: for
2: no
0: sure.
2: questions. I met some wonderful people.

0: turned over to be friends, many of them.
1: Did you ever come close to taking another job? I mean, you had a lot of success stories.
0: Oh, well, that's a chapter.
1: Okay.
0: Well, you know, there was four or five that were paid more money, more prestige, and just for different reasons. So
1: interesting.
0: Yeah.
1: Okay.
0: Yeah.
1: All right. Before we catch a break, what are you the most proud of? 31 years. What are you the most proud of?
0: I think we built a culture, okay, that was bottom up. Mm-hmm. And the people that were on the ground doing the work were the ones that were listened to also. Mm-hmm. So from my standpoint, and, you know, I talked to some of my friends at work there, and I think the reality is, you know, I would meet with people and there was people come up with ideas that you're saying, I didn't think about that. That would make your job that much easier? Or when should we pay the student athletes a room and board check? I got an idea. Why don't we ask them? Not what's easiest for us.
1: Yeah, yeah.
0: And that was one of the things that I felt the best about. I felt like people were valued, and we could then make the decisions. And, you know, I was fortunate to be able to make decisions early on where it didn't need 18 committees and do all that stuff because nobody cared.
1: Right, right.
0: So I could get away with murder.
1: Yeah. Yeah.
0: Oops, excuse me.
1: Dr. Chris Hill in studio. The website is chrishillstories.com. The book is 31 Years in the Front Row. As Dr. Hill spent 31 years as the athletic director at the University of Utah, go to the website, chrishillstories.com. 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

0: Last true birdie hole at Arana Mink is the par 5 16th, and Scotty Scheffler put himself in ideal position.
1: 4.5 feet for birdie, up the hill, just needs to play the proper pace and commit to the start line. For his fifth birdie of the day, Scotty Scheffler rolls it in on the 16th, and we have another co-leader. Scotty Scheffler is back on top at 3-under.
0: Amelia Duran, the call. Scheffler back in that log jam up top at 3-under. If this holds, it would be his first time leading after the first round at a major. It's hard to believe since he's won four of them. Aldrich Potgieter, Steven Yeager, Minwoo Lee, Ryo Hisatsune, and Martin Keimer also 3-under. Patrick Reed finishes off the only bogey-free round of the day at 2-under-68. He's one off the lead. I'm Ted Emmerich, Westwood One Sports.
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6: Joel Embiid has been the face of the shortcomings of the Philadelphia Sixers organization. 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I don't want to hear that. It's a broken record at this point. I don't know when the Philadelphia 76ers brass get tired of it.
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0: The website is chrishillstories.com. The book is 31 Years in the Front Row. Dr. Chris Hill, 31 years as the athletic director at the University of Utah. Telling you, if you're a fan of Utah athletics, the University of Utah Athletic Department, all sports, quite frankly, these stories are going to be something you will be gripped by. ChrisHillStories.com is the website. Did you work with my guy Brad Rock on this?
1: Yeah, I did.
0: The Rock Monster.
1: Yeah, I had with Liz and then the Rock Monster. He would come to the house and, you know, we'd talk about things. He'd record it and then we'd go through it back and forth. We had a fine-tooth comb. And,
0: yeah.
1: And there are no, I don't think there's a lot of extra words in it.
0: Okay.
1: Be real careful with your words because I didn't want it to be too long. And, you know, and some stories are just kind of make you laugh a little bit. Or I want people to say, now, so this happened with the parking and you told the parking people do whatever they want to Rick. It's okay. What are we doing about it? Yeah. You know, it's just kind of a cute little. And then there's longer ones about getting into Pac-12, about how all that stuff came together and how you got to know who you are. Mm-hmm. You know, we weren't Texas and we had to explain that we're not Texas, you know? So, you know, there's big things and little things, you know?
0: How's my guy, Brad Rock, doing? He is among the kindest people that I've ever met in my entire life. I love Brad Rock.
1: Yeah, it was a nice experience to work with him. And it was kind of fun because then we talked about the media, how it was, you know, I was always careful, never said more than I needed to say.
0: Uh-huh.
1: And I said, that was one thing that was so hard for me because arguing is a sport in my family in New Jersey. and when you compete, so you get a comment from you, and I think you're out to lunch.
0: Yeah.
1: I can't do anything.
0: Right, right.
1: And then I can't really argue because I'm competitive. I want to win.
0: Yeah.
1: So not only could I not win, I had to bite my tongue.
0: Yeah.
1: And you know, sometimes the person is wrong, but you just, because the answer is these coaches and people, they're just so paranoid.
0: Yeah.
1: You know, they don't get it. Mm-hmm. They don't understand. You're going, well, that's not fair. I don't care if you kept doing it, but can I have my day in court?
0: Right.
1: The answer is, so I had to keep my wise guy stuff under.
0: Yeah.
1: You know, and I couldn't try to win. So it's like,
0: what's
1: I took
0: point?
1: Everything away. What's the point?
0: Yeah, yeah. I wonder if, because you had referenced moving out here as a left-wing Democrat from New Jersey, a Catholic from New Jersey. When, again, it's a little bit different for me because I was born here. We just moved when I was a kid. And so when I came back out here after having my formative years back east, people used to say to me, you talk fast. You talk really fast. Did you get the same kind of feedback, like, as far as having to adjust your communication?
1: The kids I caught at Dranger High School, they didn't understand half the things I was saying.
0: Yeah.
1: I mean, I speak so fast. Yeah. I used to tell people I'd go and give a speech. Don't worry, I can get 10 minutes in five, so don't worry.
0: Right, right.
1: But, oh, yeah.
0: I never noticed it myself, but people be like, they're looking at me sideways, like, you talk really fast. I'm like, oh, I guess, well, it's being from the Northeast and also being one of six siblings where you got to get a word in.
1: It's just the way it is. Yeah. You know, the different parts of the country, you have different ways. And in some ways, it helped me. Chase Peterson hired me. And the odds of somebody hiring me with that resume are slim.
0: Yeah, I know that family.
1: Slim.
0: Yeah.
1: And Chase just, he was really good. And he said,
0: he's a good man.
1: We're going to hire you. And I'm like going, that would have never happened.
0: Yeah, his son Ed has remained a close friend of mine. Basketball player, played at Harvard.
1: Good
0: people. Yeah.
1: Yeah.
0: Yeah. It's interesting. I'm thinking about your relationship with the media when you were the AD.
1: Yeah.
0: And I don't know if you remember this, but when I was pretty young in this career, I think I was in year three or four doing the show with Gordon Monson. And you had made a comment that was a little tongue in cheek. And I actually, when I read it, I'm like, he's not wrong. It was about preserving the BYU-Utah rivalry. And you had said, well, among the only, and I'm paraphrasing here, I want you to clean it up for me, but you said, among the only group of people that want this, of course, is the self-serving media. And, you know, I think it took some media members a little off. I'm like, he's not wrong. It's great for our job.
1: Sure it is.
0: And we had you on our show, and it was one of the only times where I welcomed you in and then just sat back and let you and Gordon go at it back and forth. I don't know if you remember that.
1: I don't remember that. I do remember the comment. You know, I do remember me saying, you know, that, hey, without BYU Utah, what's the radio guy going to do all summer?
0: Right.
1: He's dying. It's in his favor. And I'm like, oh, well, I was right.
0: Yeah. Oh, I'm sitting there like, he's spot on. I'll show you my dashboard. During that week, we have twice the listeners.
1: Yeah.
0: How has, if at all, your view of the media, how's it changed? Because I don't think you and I would have been doing this very often when you were the athletic director.
1: No, I can be myself.
0: Yeah, okay.
1: I can be a wise guy,
0: yeah,
1: which I am.
0: And you can with me, by the way. You know.
1: Yeah, that. I know that. Yeah, but yeah. But now it's just kind of who I am, and I can, you know, be a, just a little more open.
0: Because,
1: you know, I have these friends that, we talk about Gordon, so we have some friends. And, you know, I'm there, and what's so great? I mean, I had friends before I became the job. Mm-hmm. I had the job. And telling somebody, hey, I could be with these guys. Whatever I do, I could puke on my shoes, and nobody'd care.
0: Yeah.
1: Well, Gordon wrote that in the paper. Puking on my shoes, and I'm going, you can't say anything. And then I'm at the country club years ago, and we're at a cocktail party. I don't go to any social events there now because I still have this thing that happened to me. So you're at the reception before. And I'm having a glass of wine, and I thought the guy was friendly. And I said, he was talking about this player. I said, well, you know, he's not really can do those things, you know. The guy puts it in a blog.
0: Oh,
1: and I'm
0: that
1: just
0: sucks.
1: Freaking out.
0: Yeah.
1: And I found out who it was, and I was going to go rip his lips off.
0: Yeah.
1: And then Chris Gross, who was my assistant, said, why not go work out like you do at lunchtime? Come back and think about it. Mm-hmm. It's, you know, may not be worth it. And it wasn't worth it.
0: Yeah.
1: But I'm thinking, you know, those are things that I, you know, I didn't put that in. But those are things that, you know, drove you crazy because you couldn't say stuff.
0: Yeah.
1: You're out to dinner and you're afraid you're going to say something. And it may be just an off-the-cuff remark.
0: Yeah.
1: You know, I mean, I told Larry when his first year we won somebody and I said, well, the bad news bears finally got one. Uh-huh. Well, somebody from the media heard it.
0: Oh, man.
1: And I had to beg to don't. I don't want to embarrass the kids.
0: Yeah.
1: You know, and I didn't put that one in. See, I'm telling you stories I didn't put in. Mm-hmm. But I'll never forget that. I'm sitting there going, man, I was just saying it to Larry. And somebody was like 3 yards away or whatever it was. And that's, you know, it's in a remark that would be, if you're a writer, kind of shows you're unique and you figured it out.
0: Yeah.
1: But God. So you just had to learn what you said. Now I still don't talk about people in the department or people like that, but you know, it's much easier to kind of make fun and to do things. So it's much easier for me.
0: I wonder. See, I hate that about our business, and I don't do the show that way. I don't like gotcha journalism,
1: right?
0: You know, for clicks and engagement. And I think part of it was being raised because I never thought I'd be on this side of a microphone,
1: right?
0: Having been raised with a father who did the job he did in New York City, where I show up to high school, right, in the mornings, and the guy that was in charge of getting everybody kind of to class, the monitor, huge Knicks fan, huge Ranger fan, and every day he had something to say to me about the job my dad was doing, and he always had the New York Post and the Daily News, the New York Times on his table, and oftentimes there are horrible incendiary things written about my dad. And I remember listening to him on Mike and the Mad Dog on 660 WFAN, and they're just ripping him. And I think I just grew up really having a healthy disdain for the media. So the way I try to do the job is being a little bit more understanding of people that are behind the scenes, because I know what that's like for you.
1: Yeah. For me, when the media would do something, you know, I was fortunate. I mean, let's be honest. The media is much easier here than it is in New York City.
0: Oh, my gosh.
1: Now, my flip side to you media folks is the AD at Utah was much nicer than the AD in some big city in New York City. So let's not kid each other.
0: Yeah,
1: it's not like, you know, everybody's a tough guy and now they're not.
0: Right.
1: But, you know, for me, the hardest thing was having somebody, not even in a paper, but somebody say something to one of my kids about why did you do that?
0: Yep.
1: Why did
0: mm-hmm.
1: That's was the hard part.
0: Yeah. Now, to your point, I got to be careful here. There are so many media members in Salt Lake that are fans.
1: Mm-hmm.
0: So there are not a lot of people here that hold anyone accountable. And I feel like I'll do that if I need to do it.
1: Mm-hmm.
0: But, you know, you've got a lot of like people that cover Utah football that are fans of Utah football and blogging and they only will propagate what they're told to say. There's, you know, rose-colored glasses with which they kind of express themselves. So, yeah, I mean, your point is well taken. There aren't a lot of, like, hard-hitting media members here that are looking to take your legs out at all times. But the part of the job that is somewhat bothersome is having a gotcha moment where you're just saying a thing. You know, you're just like, and I think I can understand that through the prism of what actually needs to be talked about and what is just like, dude, give him a break. Yeah. You know what I mean?
1: Well, if in my job, the only time you really want to, I tell everybody when there's the head coach of football and basketball and the AD in a reception, if people are talking to me, I must have a bad football game. if nobody's talking to me, things are great.
0: Yeah.
1: You know, so you, and you'd get off the air and they, you know, other ADs are so vanilla, or the coaches or the coach speaking. Well, there's a reason why you do that.
0: Yeah.
1: And I'd come home, my wife said, well, I heard you on the radio. You sounded like you knew what you're doing, but you didn't say anything, did you? No, I didn't. You know, and I learned from Rick that if you're on live like this, you can change a discussion. And Rick could change a discussion into anything in the world back to the academics of his kids or how and, you know, you could ask him about BYU basketball and be 5 minutes later. And I realized they can ask you when you're on live, they can ask you a thing, but you can change the whole topic and talk about what you want to talk about.
0: Right.
1: But for me, it's like, you don't speak until spoken to. And as an AD, you're kind of, just when something's wrong, which is fine.
0: Yeah.
1: You know, I mean, what I didn't like as the job went on, the more visibility there was. I didn't get into it for that. Mm-hmm. You know, Glenn Tuckett said, if you're, he was the AD at BYU.
0: Yeah, for sure.
1: And he said, if you don't have enough ego food, don't become an AD. I thought, okay, you're right. And it was an interesting response. But, you know, I mean, the media was fine. And I had all those expectations of what was supposed to happen.
0: Yeah.
1: So people would think you resent the media. No, I just knew that, you know, all I can do is hurt the university. It's almost like, don't say anything about this guy. Don't say anything about that guy. And, you know, I wanted to be from the movie Liar Liar when he just can't, you know, Oscar-winning Liar Liar.
0: Indeed.
1: You just come in one day and say, did you really think that?
0: Yeah.
1: You're talking to me just to suck up so I'll give you a better budget? Right. Come on.
0: You don't
1: care about that.
0: Right.
1: You ask me about my kids, you don't even know who they are.
0: Yeah.
1: You know, so anyway, but, you know, you just can't do that.
0: I asked you last segment what you're most proud of. I'll use a golfing term.
1: Uh-oh.
0: What do you want to mulligan on? What do you look back and say, I probably could have maybe handled that differently, or I should have done this or whatever, when you look back on your career? We all have them, Dr. Hill. Is there one or two that stand out? Like, I wish I had that one over.
1: Oh, not playing BYU in basketball.
0: Yeah.
1: That was a self-inflicted wound.
0: Yeah.
1: I've said that on the radio so many times.
0: Yeah.
1: In fact, Tom Homo, you know, I really liked him.
0: He's a good man.
1: And so when he retired, I sent him a note and said, let's go play at the country club. So he came. He says, well, I'm going to get you back. You know how many people say that, but they don't?
0: Sure. Yep.
1: So I get a text from him a month ago. Let's go play at Riverside. So we did.
0: Nice.
1: And I thought, you know, I don't know how I got off on that, but, you know, he was really a good guy, and I really enjoyed him. And so that moment was really, really dumb.
0: Yeah.
1: And it was a self-inflicted wound.
0: Yeah. I think it's good that you're able to, you know, admit that.
1: Yeah.
0: All right, before I set you loose, for our listeners out there, Dr. Hill is with us. It's a new book called 31 Years in the Front Row. ChrisHillStories.com is the website that you'll get some information. It's going to be released officially in about a week. What do you hope people take away from this book?
1: Well, I hope they take away that, first of all, if anybody thinks it's an ego book, I'm going to be devastated.
0: Mm.
1: My old man come out of his grave, and I talk to Brad about that all the time and tried to do it, because it's not an ego book. It's about things that happened.
0: Yeah.
1: You know, I'm no genius. I mean, you know, so that's the one thing I don't want people to take. The other is just that, hey, it can be fun, and it can also be stressful. But there's all these little things that go on that you just kind of – you're alive, you know? I mean, you've got a job where your kids know about it, this and that, and it's changes. I mean, every team is a new company, you know? So for me – you know, I think there's just little stories all over. And I guess with so many years and so many changes in college sports, it was kind of fun to, you know, have a four-page written contract on a yellow notepad to 45 pages with eight lawyers looking at it for a contract. But I hope we've talked about it a lot, and I always get a little skittish, but I hope you know me that, you know, this is not about yay me.
0: Sure.
1: This is just, and I, you know, like I talk about me being on college academic probation. You know, I mean, there's things that I really didn't do well.
0: Yeah.
1: You know, and I wasn't afraid to admit that.
0: Yeah.
1: You know.
0: I could have been defined as a rather disinterested student at times as well, Dr. Hiller. Nothing wrong with admitting
1: that. Well, mine was not disinterested. It was for the first time in my life, I wasn't starting a game.
0: Yeah.
1: I go to the library, and also I would hope that the guy in front of me turns his ankle.
0: Yeah.
1: And so, you know, I wasn't a great student, but I wasn't a bad student.
0: Right.
1: I was a math major and all that, but I just couldn't study. Yeah. And all of a sudden, my dad was a superintendent of schools, my mom was a teacher, and I was on academic probation.
0: Yeah.
1: I recovered.
0: Yeah, you did.
1: I recovered, but, you know, that's the way it goes.
0: Last thing, what do you miss the most about it?
1: People.
0: Yeah.
1: No question. People, the exchange, the passion, you know, with everybody had. I mean, you think about that. I had a job where you didn't have to motivate anybody.
0: Yeah.
1: Come on, let's work. Hey, Rick, Kyle, let's get after a little harder, will you? I need you to get into this a little bit more.
0: Yeah.
1: And so the whole thing was pulling the reins back.
0: Right.
1: So, but what I loved about was all the passion of people, the personality, and the diversity and everybody, you know. So the people really I miss.
0: Love it.
1: I don't miss the work, but I miss the people.
0: Great to see you. It's always a pleasure. Yeah. And whatever else we can do to help, of course, let us know, okay? All right, coming up on the other side, we're going to wrap up today's show, and we'll let you know what we have coming up tomorrow. So keep it right here on your home of the Utes, ESPN 700.
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0: PGA Championship round one in the books in Pennsylvania. And the big story is John Rahm has apologized for hitting a volunteer with a divot after he took a swing in frustration during the first round of the 108th PGA Championship on Thursday. I have one thing to say to golf.
1: Chill.
0: Calm down.
1: Yeah.
0: Calm down, golf.
1: They need some... Never mind.
0: Golf needs to calm down. You know I love me some golf, but golf needs to calm down.
1: It's one of the reasons why I love playing golf and don't necessarily love like the organized side of golf sometimes. I'm with you.
0: Yeah,
1: Now, doesn't need to be the waste management every week.
0: Sure, sure.
1: But like if I show up to a country club and I'm not wearing like a four-piece tuxedo, whatever the hell it is, relax. Let me hit the driving range. It's no one's going to be hurt. Come on.
0: What country club demands four-piece tuxedos?
1: You know what I meant. But, like, there are some pretty silly dress codes at certain places. And you wouldn't know until you show up and they don't let you get your tee time.
0: And there's also really nothing worse than being paired with golf anal rule guy. So...
1: Right, what are you competing for, bro?
0: So, yeah, and this weekend, I'm going down to St. George. I'm going to play in a mid-am qualifying tournament.
1: Well, now you got to... See, you're stepping into the world. You got to respect that part.
0: Really, no part of me should be doing this, but long story short, I have a friend. It's Elliot. Elliot Fall.
1: Who's good?
0: He should be playing in this tournament, but he is a coward. So he basically begged us to sign up so he would play.
1: Right.
0: It's dumb. So I've been learning more because, look, you know, where the ball goes out of bounds, the stake is red, how many clubs. Like, I've been learning all of this. But I was paired randomly a few weeks back with this guy who just was no fun. And I was lining up to hit my putt. And I tapped the ball. He's like, that's a stroke. I don't even know this guy's name. I'm like, shut up, dude.
1: Right.
0: Calm down.
1: That's when I'm like, all right, play along. I'm going to not play with you anymore.
0: Yeah. Like, it really is such a fun thing to do to be outside with people you enjoy. And there's nothing worse than somebody who's overly anal about rules and there's nothing on the line. And then he was playing from the tips, shouldn't have been, because he wasn't good. And he took 45 seconds between every shot. He had the whole outfit.
1: Yeah.
0: You know, he was pushing his bag on a cart, shirt tucked in. He's like, hey, if you don't mind, I'm gonna get tipsy, is what he said. I'm going to play from the tips. I'm like, all right, dude, you go ahead and do that, bro. And just like so annoying the entire time. So John Rahm hit a bad iron shot, took a swing in frustration, hit a divot, and the divot hit the volunteer. And he had to apologize after his round. Unbelievable. Give me a pick. Give me a PGA pick. Who wins it?
1: I don't want to say Scotty either, just because it is like the easy pick. Mm-hmm. But he's kind of due. While still being the best player on the planet, he's had a few. So I'm gonna actually go with Scotty, and doing so, thinking it's not just because he's number one, not just because he's the guy right now, but because he's not played his best golf as of late, and I think.